0: 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Utah football begins its season in less than 7 weeks when the Idaho Vandals come to Rice-Eccles Stadium on Thursday, September the 3rd at 7 p.m. You'll hear that game right here on ESPN 700 and 92.1 FM. Utah announced its 2026 Athletics Hall of Fame class. The class includes five individuals and one team. Zane Beatles from football, DeLon Wright and Jerry Pym from men's basketball, Daria Bijak for the Red Rocks, and Katrine Smigen from skiing. Also, the 1991 women's softball team. Hall of Fame weekend will be September 18th and 19th. The class introduced at the Utah State football game on Saturday. The athletic season at Utah will begin in less than a month. Soccer will open up the fall sports season against the Weber State Wildcats on August the 12th at Ute Field, 7 p.m. on ESPN+. I'm Bill Riley, the voice of Utes with you. 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
7: That is not the case for our next guest. He's had a busy week, a busy month. He is one Dave McMiniman, ESPN's NBA insider, and of course, covering the Lakers, covering the LeBron James sweepstakes. Dave McMiniman, how's your month been? How's your week been?
8: You know what? It feels so much better having had the information out. LeBron makes his announcement on Friday. Spent the weekend, you know, toiling with a bigger story, trying to do my best to get inside the decision-making process. And the best I can describe it to you, either of you guys ever given a speech at a wedding?
7: Yeah, actually.
8: So leading up to the speech, like, you're not really enjoying the wedding. Like, you're thinking about the speech, and once you give the speech, pour me a drink. And I'm in the pour me a drink stage of my summer, finally.
7: Good. We're glad to hear it. Hopefully you get some time to get away a little bit, although we know you like sticking around hoops year round.
8: For sure.
7: Let's stay in this space a little bit. Take us behind the scenes of the decision, how LeBron ended up in Philly, and we'll get into your perspective on it as well, because you're a guy that's familiar with both of these markets and, of course, both of these basketball ecosystems, both in LA and Philadelphia. It seems to me, Dave, and we'll get your read on it, at least with the starting five for the 76ers, the basketball fit is about as good as you can ask for. We'll have to see it on the floor, but on paper, and if healthy, this looks like a really, really formidable starting five.
8: Yeah, you know, one, I think it was a Western Conference scout told me when I was, you know, doing some reporting on this, more talent always beats less talent, even if you got to figure out what the team looks like. And that's the beauty of an 82-game regular season. There's a lot of time to figure stuff out. And it's not just the starting five. Obviously, the starting five is attractive, but, you know, the fact they ever had Afri Simons and they got Dean Wade from Cleveland, like, they made some other moves to give them some sort of bench punch there, and they have ascending young talent. Like, B.J. Edgecombe is, we don't know how good he can be yet. Tyrese Maxey, two-time All-Star, but continues to get better. Jalen Brown smacking in his prime, and then obviously Joel Embiid is, you know, a swing factor here. But in my reporting, you know, I found out that there were several lengthy conversations between LeBron and Joel, and something that Joel was clear to, you know, convey to LeBron is that he feels right now fully healthy. And, you know, things can change, and we know his injury history, but that's important that at least the team that LeBron is initially joining has a healthy Joel Embiid. And I think obviously the fact that the Eastern Conference played a role there too. If you're playing in the West, and Utah Jazz fans well know this, even if you make the playoffs, you basically got two NBA Finals series in the Spurs and the Thunder before you get to the NBA Finals, potentially. And the East is not quite like that.
9: Dave, curious to know who was the runner-up. There were so many different reportings from different sources. Cleveland, then acquiesced a bit to Miami, but then the Pat Riley discussion came into mind. San Antonio mentioned for a brief moment. What did your in-depth reporting find from LeBron, and what finally tipped the scale? But who came close?
8: You know, I feel pretty confident saying that the final five were obviously the Sixers, the Cavs, the Heat, the Warriors, and the Wolves. And if you're going to whittle even further down to the final three, the three Eastern Conference teams, Miami, Cleveland, and Philadelphia, all had a leg up on the two Western Conference scenarios because of what I just laid out, the gauntlet you have to get through just to get to the finals. I am not fully confident on what that order of 1-2-3 went, though. Rich Paul did say that at one point he thought LeBron was going to Miami, and so I think that would you'd probably say Miami you put number two, because I haven't heard Rich say Cleveland the same thing about Cleveland. At the same time, though, Shams Charania reported today that Cleveland was the only team to meet with LeBron in person, and that has to mean something about where they ended up in the final mix. And so, it's wild to think about, but because he removed the idea of money and location as deciding factors, like he didn't need to stay close to L.A. to be in Golden State, he didn't need to seek the most money that any team could offer him. I included reporting in this story that the Clippers were preparing a $20 million-plus single-season contract for him. When you remove those two factors, it just came about winning. So that's what tips the scales. He believes the Philadelphia roster gives him his best chance to win a championship before he retires.
9: Dave, saying that and knowing that Golden State was mentioned, how much does this decision, as LeBron labeled his final decision, how much does that impact Steph Curry, his future with Golden State, or is he a lifer? Or do you think he wants or needs to move on?
8: It's always felt like he's a lifer there. And, it is so special when the league gets someone of Steph's magnitude in the same market the entire time. Obviously, we all covered Dirk and Kobe. It was, I guess, more common back in the day. But, in the recent generation, we got Dirk, Kobe, and Tim Duncan, obviously. We always thought Dwayne Wade would play with the Heat the entire time, and then all of a sudden he's a Cav and a Bull. We always thought Tony Parker would play with the Spurs the entire time. All of a sudden he's in Charlotte. Like, it's not unthinkable to have Steph go somewhere else. And it'll just really come down to, what he desires. Like, for a variety of reasons, his life is very good in Golden State. But if he feels like his life can't be complete, or the basketball player portion of his life can't be complete without another chance to win a championship, he may have to move on. Like, ultimately, that's what this kind of came down to for LeBron. Like, he could have picked something else and, in his mind, had an outside shot at a ring. And in Philly, he feels like he has a realistic shot at a ring. Nothing guaranteed, but realistic. And maybe Steph makes the same calculation at some point.
7: And when you mention an outside shot of a ring, it comes to mind the Cleveland thing, where for LeBron, the motivation was clear that it was winning. He's going to Philly. With Cleveland, LeBron's a smart enough basketball mind that he's not going to go, even though it means going home, he's not going to go join, with all due respect, two very ball dominant guards who no longer really play defense. It didn't seem like a good fit for me. That Cleveland only seemed to be in the picture because of that. And I do wonder with Steph, how much attachment is there to what is now your basketball home in Golden State, and maybe trying to win on the way out. That's an interesting one. Now, on the topic of the Warriors, Draymond Green has signed a one-year deal. The one-year deal is essentially equal to what his player option would have been, which he declined earlier in the offseason so the Warriors could try and get LeBron. So obviously there was some agreement, some backroom handshake on that one. If they weren't to get LeBron, he would get his full player option essentially. What's left, Dave, on the NBA free agency and off season docket?
8: I think the biggest players in terms of like actual consequence, there are some big names, of course, but like Jalen Duren is a big piece here. I don't think there's going to be another team out there that can really mess with the Pistons and their situation and make an offer sheet that would cause the Pistons to have to match if they want to keep him after his All-Star season last year. The only way Duren can now drum up leverage is basically to hold out. You know, I've covered situations like that in the past, and you know, if the Pistons decide that's enough of a distraction to not have him in training camp or miss some preseason games, or even if it extends all the way into the regular season, that could be a motivating factor to get them to change whatever the current offer is. But that's something you got to watch out for. Peyton Watson, his situation in Denver still remains unresolved. And then, you know, I think these guys are like bigger names. I don't know how much they're going to affect winning. But, you know, the bigger names like a James Harden, a Russell Westbrook, DeMar DeRozan, you know, they've been such staples in the league for a long time. They all currently don't have contracts, and we'll see where they end up as well. I mean, Harden, I would bet he's back in Cleveland. Kind of, you mentioned that handshake, backdoor handshake, whatever. Like, there was certainly many people that told me around the league that when he was traded from the Clippers to Cleveland last season, that there was a mutual understanding that they would be offering him some sort of extension coming up in the offseason. And so you think that's going to happen. But, yeah, guys like Russell Westbrook, DeMar DeRozan, like, we'll see. We'll see where they end up.
9: Dave, a quick thought on Walker Kessler, and the Jazz got two firsts and two swap picks as he signed with the Lakers. I think it surprised some people here because a week prior he had gone on social media to talk about his relationship with the Jazz and Jazz fan base, and then Danny and Austin Ainge get together and make this decision. And I think Walker really got maybe a couple million dollars more a year out of this deal, 2.5, I think, when you finally break it down. Maybe break that down, how it impacts the Lakers and how it impacts the Jazz from your standpoint.
8: Yeah, Craig, I'll give my thought. I'd love to get your opinion after I share mine because, you know, quite frankly, I haven't seen Kessler play all that much in my time covering the league. But from my point of view, Luka Doncic gave the Lakers front office basically marching orders, like, get me an A-list center. And it was a tough big man market this year. But for, you know, reasons that you, it's as obvious as the 7'2" size that he has, good hands, he's still young. He should fit offensively and defensively with this Lakers team. It's just a lot to give up, and I'm not going to be talking salary-wise. It's just a lot to give up assets-wise. Now, the Lakers were able to convince Austin Reeves to take a $5 million haircut from the original number that they agreed to on the extension, which should allow them, also with Mamu taking slightly less money than he had originally agreed to open up the mid-level exception next summer. So, like, that's like one way they have to improve their team moving forward. But other than that, you're talking about like vet minimum contracts, and you better hope that you hit on the guys that they hit on thus far in order to have this group work. I mean this with no agenda at all. I'd love to hear your opinion of Kessler having called so many of his games.
9: Well, first, he's a uber-talented young player, injured last year, played five games before they decided to pull him and have the shoulder surgery. Porter, again, I think we didn't get enough to really make a stronger decision on what Walker could be. I think the potential is outrageous. Is he one-dimensional? Maybe at times, but yet his ability to use the left hand, block shots, rebound and allow offensive second chances is very evident in his play. I thought he fit perfectly. This would have been one of the biggest lines in the NBA had he decided, or the Jazz decided, to re-sign him. But Porter, I tell you, it's going to be interesting because Danny and Austin got two firsts and two swap picks, and I know, you know what, they kind of they refilled the chest with picks, and I think the pressure really is kind of on Pelinka as well in LA, right, to kind of move on from beyond LeBron. So it's really intriguing. I can't wait to see how he fits. Many believe it's a great combination, and as you said, marching orders for Luka to have a guy that can clear some space for him, and that's one thing Walker's body can do. It can clear. But for the Jazz, Nurkic does the same thing, as they re-sign him to a two-year deal, reportedly. And, you know, he kind of has found a rebirth here in Utah, and that may have played a factor as well.
7: Yeah, I think, Bowler, the thing that gets me is that it was the offer. Clearly the Lakers liked him enough, liked the pairing enough with maybe a Luka to, I don't want to say overspend, but I mean, maybe it is a little bit of an overspend just with a guy who you mentioned. I don't think he's one dimensional, but he's clearly got a strong forte on the defensive side of the
9: yes.
7: ball. I think he's got an ability to maybe become a better shooter, maybe expand his game a little bit in that regard. But the asking price for the Jazz was reached, and I think it became too good to turn down, especially for a guy who is reportedly asking for more than a fifth, almost a fourth of your salary cap. For me, it's really tough to put that type of number towards a player who is not only not an all-star yet, but not an elite NBA player.
9: Coming off injury, I think, played a factor too.
7: Yeah.
9: Let me see you as a healthy Walker Kessler. That would probably have helped Danny and Austin and Justin Zanuck make an easier decision whether to go the extra year, right, with the deal.
7: Yep.
9: And I think that did come into play. Yeah,
7: I agree.
8: But, like, timeline-wise, like, unless you had some evidence that, like, okay, we're going to be trading David Robinson or Akeem Olajuwon or who, pick your all-time great center, like, timeline-wise, it makes sense.
7: Yep.
8: You know, Peterson is a young player, and he's going to be fantastic based on everything we've seen thus far, but it's not like he's going to be leading a team to a Western Conference Finals contention, expected to at least in the next 2-3 years, right? So why not pick up some assets that he is starting ready to, you know, 4-5 years from now to be in that place, that you have things that you can do to bolster the team around them?
9: Yeah, it's a great point, because really I think Austin and Danny over the course of their careers, even in Boston, very much asset driven. Right, to have the ability to deal, to move, to use those pieces to their advantage, no matter what it may be. And the Jazz are in good shape in that regard.
7: Dave, before we set you loose, we'll move off the floor a little bit. And apologies if I catch you off guard on this, because it's just now coming down the line. Your colleague Baxter Holmes at ESPN reports that sources indicate the NBA probe into the Clippers and Kawhi Leonard potential cap circumvention could drag into 2027. That is, of course, something that if the parties don't agree to the findings or any of the proposed settlements that involve punishing the team, the investigation, the negotiations, I guess, could go on into next year. What are your thoughts on that, considering that, well, we have basketball in just a few months?
8: Yeah, I didn't. Actually, I got a couple of texts about it that I didn't. My phone was getting texts for some reason, and then I just looked down as you were presenting this to me, so I was unaware the story was coming. My initial thought is Adam Silver needs to find a new law firm.
7: Yes.
8: To do these investigations, because you can't have them drag out this long. It's inexcusable. Like, you can't. It affects the balance of power. It affects business. Obviously, there's lives of several individuals right now hung up in that Brandon Ingram, Kawhi Leonard swap that are also put on pause in terms of, and not just the players' lives, but their family, loved ones, et cetera, business interests, all the way down the line. And so it's mind-numbing that it could take this long. That's my initial thought. If it does go into 2027, I think we need to examine the – I mean, I'm reading the tweet from Baxter saying any proposed settlement that involves punishing the team – or they don't agree with the findings. Well, like –
7: who cares if they agree with the

0: now in prison for the next 14 years.
1: It's,
0: so
1: it's a fascinating, it's a fascinating story.
0: All right, Dave, we'll let you go. We appreciate your time. Of course, as you mentioned, now your off season's actually here. So maybe we'll leave you alone for a couple weeks and bug you when we get closer to hoops.
2: All right. Thanks a lot, gentlemen.
0: Thanks, Dave.
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3: There's a new coach up on the hill, so there's a new name for Utes fall camp. 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
0: Speaking of losing an arm, have you seen any of the stuff with the ESPN draft guy, Matt Miller?
1: No.
0: Oh, man. We're going to talk about it after we talk to Sly.
1: Okay.
0: Just a little bit. Crazy, crazy situation. Stevens and Sylvester, how are you, my friend?
13: I'm good, buddy. How you doing?
0: Doing well. Doing well. Appreciate your time, as always. We are closing in on Utah fall camp. Of course, Morgan Scally takes the helm for the University of Utah just around the corner. And, you know, the Scally era is here. We saw him in the bowl game, of course.

0: But I think that was still a little fresh, a little, going through some crazy times up there on the hill. The era of Scally truly begins when we get to camp next week. What are you most excited for and attended to that? What question marks do you have going into fall camp that we may look to be answering?
1: I can't believe it's next week already. That is so crazy. Man, I'm excited about a lot of things, man. Mostly that I'm excited is for, the non-staleness of college football, right? There's always something going on. Morgan Scully taking over. All the amazing, the millions of questions. Is it going to be similar to Coach Wood? Is it not going to be similar? How different is it going to be with the new guy? We love Morgan. Morgan's a Utah guy, et cetera, et cetera. There's so many different headlines going into this. The new team, transfer portal, guys staying, guys going. How is this team set up? Is the defense ready to go? New Jordan Groves. There's so many different things to worry about. There is no sense, there is no bit or part of Utah football that is stale right now. It is so much to talk about. So exciting. Football is great. Football is back, ladies and gentlemen. Less than 5 days away before camp starts. It's going to be absolutely terrific. I can't wait to watch. I'm most excited about a lot of things, man. I'm happy for Morgan, right? I've known Morgan for a very long time when I was a player. Just finding out who he was when I was a player about, the guys that were before me and set the tone for what Utah culture is, and a big guy with that was Morgan, and now he's being able to take over the program and run this program how all former Utah football players expect it to be run is going to be awesome, man. And any type of former player is able to take the helm at his college, you got to be excited for. And I'm more excited for Morgan because of just how detail-oriented he is on everything. I think he's going to be extremely successful just because of the way that he approaches the game. And I love it. And he's very much a coach. He's very much a motivator, which is what coaches are. He wants to bring the best out of you, whether you were his teammate or you're his player. So I'm excited to see what he's able to instill into other coaches and to players. This is a different day and age in college football, man. And so I think it's built for Morgan Scally, and I'm very, very excited to see his success.
2: Hey, Sly, every time I hear you, your energy, man, is, addictive. I mean, it's you love the game. I love it. And by the way, a belated happy birthday.
1: Thank you, brother.
2: Yeah, man, you're under 40, so man, you're still you can still put a helmet on, I think, in my book. And I always think of you.
1: I'm hanging on by a thread.
2: But hey, I always think of Sly Sylvester 08, 13-0 Sugar Bowl. Right? I mean, that was pretty special.
1: Oh man, that was it feels like yesterday, and then it also feels like a long time ago as well. Right? Amazing memories. One thing that I've always I was hearing, I know you guys have heard Shannon Sharpe's podcast. He brought on the 96 Broncos Super Bowl winning team. The memory on all of these guys are like it happened yesterday. They're talking about player meetings and what happened and what play like it was yesterday. It was 1996-97, whenever they beat the Packers for the Super Bowl. Denver Broncos, man. So football players and athletes' memories of certain things lives on forever, no matter what age you are, man. And so my memory is still intact. That's why I feel like it was yesterday. But, man, it's getting further and further away.
0: I was going to say, Bowler's gassing you up a little bit, saying you could still put on a helmet. I want to bring you back down. You're washed. You're old, dude.
1: Hey, Port, you've been talking to my wife too much, man. Hey, easy. Cold breaks. She right. reminds me every morning. I know.
2: Creaks and cracks, man. It happens. That's for sure.
0: I will say this, though. And since it's the end of July and it's very much the off season, we won't take any heat for talking about the Sugar Bowl 18 years ago. Yes, 18 years ago.
2: Amazing. Amazing.
0: I remember that game like it was yesterday, just because of how cool it was from a Utah standpoint. Of course, watching that matchup against Alabama, the expectations going in and how quickly Utah very much took control of that game. But I also I look at it from, if I ever talk to a linebacker, we're talking film study, I mention that game. I say, go watch Stevenson Sylvester in that game particularly. the amount of time you spent in the backfield, the amount of time you spent around the football, the amount of time that you were one step ahead of the game, it shows not just how, you know, good you were as a player and as a natural baller, but also how confident you were in the scheme, how confident you were in your film study, how confident you were in what you knew what Alabama was going to do. Because if you watch that game, it's almost unbelievable just how much you seem to be ahead of the program, ahead of whatever Alabama was doing, you know, when their motions went before the snap. Sly, you could see him calling out exactly what was going to happen, and then he's in the backfield swatting the ball out of the hands of the quarterback.
2: It's called anticipation and film work, where Sly, you know, you had that sixth sense going that day. There's no doubt.
1: Oh man, it's awesome when you get to that point. Porter, everything you said was right. I was just extremely confident in what we were doing. I knew our scheme. I knew how to bend our scheme. If you talk to Mike Wright, when Rojo's interception, that first interception, when we went up 14-0,
0: yep.
1: I traded Mike Wright. I didn't have to trade because I was supposed to be in coverage, and I'm like, Mike, you go in coverage. I'm blitzing. And I blitz. I put the pressure on the quarterback and he ends up throwing the pick. It was more so I was so confident that I was able to play every side of the game. I wasn't even worried about my responsibilities because I knew it so well that I was talking smack while the play was coming in. So I'm messing with Alabama while the play's coming in from us, and all I need to do is hear a word and I know exactly where I'm going, that I can handle. I could do so many different things. And I was just in the zone, man, from the very start. That whole week, it was awesome being down in New Orleans. It was awesome being with my teammates. We just had the best time, best roster. We still talk so much today. That's what's awesome, is our brotherhood is so tight, even today, offense, defense, special teams. We're just an amazing, amazing unit, and that's what you love about sports, especially college football. Is college football, you have so many guys, right? You go to basketball, you have 10 to 15 guys. You go to volleyball, it's not that much. You go to other sports, it's not that many people. You got 130 guys back in the day. Now it's, I think it's 180 guys on the roster. But you had 130 guys per year that you were connected with, man. And so that was just awesome, man. But being in the zone is something that you can take from 2018 LeBron, 90s Jordan, 2006 Kobe when he went off that year. Guys just being in the zone is something special, and I hope everybody who ever plays the sport feels that, whether you go to church ball or you're playing rec league or whatever. I'm just in the zone. I feel it. Nothing. The hoop is 30 miles wide. The end zone is so close to me. Whatever it is, it's just there. It's just a special, special moment. And in that game, that was just my time, man. I just felt it, and I took advantage of it.
0: Yeah, and in honor of this, Sly, I did a little film breakdown of this a few years ago when we realized that there were kids entering the MUS that weren't alive during your Sugar Bowl run. And they were like, who's this guy on the sideline? So I'm currently resharing that on my socials. If you guys want a little look into just how disruptive and dominant Sly was in that game specifically, it was just a joy to watch. Of course,
1: that hurts. They weren't alive.
0: Yep, you got kids in the stands that weren't around. That's how old you're getting.
2: Hey, Sly, can you flip back to Morgan for a moment? I'm curious. The transition that's happening right now, and you play the National Football League, you had multiple coaches. I'm curious, from a player's perspective, a kingpin like Kyle Whittingham goes off to Michigan, and everyone knows Morgan, but it's a different responsibility, as Porter and I were talking earlier today. What's happening in the minds of the player as that head coach moves on and now Morgan steps in? Is this an easy transition, or do you think Morgan has to maybe change his personality somewhat to fit the needs of the players? Just take me inside what you think's going down.
1: Man, the biggest thing to help all of this, I'll talk all day, but to surmise it, it's about buy-in. Right. And that was the biggest thing that Morgan Scully, to me, he was talking about on media days. And and what he appreciated so much from the team and what I've got from interviewing the guys in spring and media days, and I'll be interviewing him in training camp here as well, is how much they're bought into the change. They, even in the bowl game, after they won the bowl game, I was talking to guys after the game, and just to understand that they are bought in to what happens. They know change happens, but all it takes is that one stale person to come in and start filtering negative energy around. If you don't have that, if you don't have negative energy, you have everybody on the same page of like, look, we're trying to win. If we buy into what Morgan is saying, we can win. That's what you saw in that bowl game against Nebraska. You saw a lot of people who bought in. They knew Coach Radigan was going, but they still bought into what happened, and you see the success from that. If they buy in the offseason, they buy in training camp, they buy in during the season to what's going in, it's only up from there, man. And so I saw a lot of buy-in from the players, the coaching staff, from Morgan on what's to come in this transition, man. You know, transition happens. Adversity happens, right? It's how do you handle adversity? How do you handle transition? How do you handle change? And I think that they're doing it the right way. If they're sticking together and make sure the outside noise doesn't mean anything, you know, from Bert Finklin and Devin Dampier staying in, right? There's so many narratives that are coming in. Can they coexist? Can they do this and that? And they don't care. They're just like, look, we can make this work. Let's just do it. How do we do it? Let's make it happen. That's the mentality that everybody needs to have, right? And going back to that Shannon Sharp podcast with the Denver Broncos, a team needs 105 Ed McCaffreys on it. Ed McCaffrey was the man. Whether he wasn't getting the football or he wasn't, he was that tough guy that you want on your football team that was bought in. And that's the biggest thing that you can tell from championship football teams or really successful football teams or sports teams is the buy-in from everybody and how that radiated across the organization, man. So I think the buy-in from this team is just right. I think Morgan is doing the right things and making sure he's communicating what he needs to communicate with the right people so far. So I'm extremely excited for how he started his journey. And let's just see how it goes, man. But he's primed and ready. And I believe Harlan and this administration is giving him everything that he needs to succeed. Now we just need these fans. And we need these games to go our way. And when you win, everybody wins, right? There's no argument. There's nothing going on. There's no negative things going on. So at the end of the day, make a play. Make them play, baby, and win these football games, and everybody else will be great.
0: I think obviously the storylines, a lot of the discussion around this Utah football season is going to be about Morgan Scalley, about a new era. But on the field, Sly, personnel wise, where do you feel most comfortable and where do you think you are going into fall camp with some question marks? Obviously the Utes have a really good set of skill position players returning, a few transfers coming in. The defense I think has received the benefit of the doubt and will continue to with Morgan Scalley at the helm. Still some question marks with who and where some of those pieces will be. And then to me, the biggest question mark, although I have a lot of confidence in Jordan Gross and what he can do there, you're not only replacing five offensive linemen, the entire unit, you're also replacing one of the better offensive line coaches in college football in one Jim Harding. So is that where you maybe see, I don't want to say necessarily the most concern, but the most question marks?
1: Yeah, what's crazy is something you've probably never really said about Utah coming into a season like this. The most comfortable position for me is quarterback.
0: Right.
1: Hey, we normally always have a like, oh, okay, he's good, but, you know, how's the depth there? There's always questions. I don't have questions about depth. I don't have questions about ability. I know that they can put on. I am very, very excited about this quarterback room at the University of Utah. Talking to Devin, his confidence in playing, right? It was coming from New Mexico. He had a certain confidence there, but now he's played Division I football. He's been there. He's been in the end zone. He's had five touchdown games. He's had multiple air passing touchdowns, multiple rushing touchdown games. He's had over 100-yard rushing games. He's been there. And that confidence is awesome. His backup is also very young and has been there in the end zone, had success, made those big chunk plays. It's a very confident quarterback room heading into the season. So, so excited for them. My biggest worry has to be the offensive line. You just don't know, right? We can have all of the good feelings in the world going in. We like Jordan Gross. We like Obot, the guy he brought in. We like all these returning guys. I know we talked to the offensive line last year and how strong our second unit was last year. They said that the second unit could be a starting unit on many college football teams is what the O-line said last year. But, you know, at the end of the day, it's can they protect? Can they move the football? You talked to Wayshon Parker at Media Days. He's talking about this is going to be the better O-line than they had last year. Let's pump the brakes. We'll wait. We'll wait on that one. But you know what? I love confidence in your teammates. I love putting that out there. And if they are, this is going to be a dynamic football team that the whole college football is going to have to worry about, man. So Utah football is definitely on the mark and very, very excited for them this season. Defense is coming back, right? And one thing you got to understand, I think defensive play calling is very, very important, right? And Colton Swan taking over for Morgan Scally, that is huge. I know he's been in the program. It's this, it's that. But calling the right play at the right time with the right personnel is huge. That is so, so huge. Why do you think so many head coaches are still offensive coordinators at the same time play callers at the many different levels? It's such a huge, huge factor. And so I'm very excited to see exactly what Colton Swan can put into this defense. Can he call the right play at the right time, have the right personnel in there, make the right substitutions when these need to be happening, and how this team is going to really come into this game. He's got a lot of guys coming back. Very excited to see exactly how this team happens, but it's going to be great. It's going to be great. But those are my biggest questions coming in. And of course, you got to execute. No game is won before it's played. So whatever preseason poll stuff that the media is talking about, anybody's talking about, nothing happens before it's played. And so I can't wait to see these guys on the football field.
0: So I'm glad you mentioned the play calling thing, because number one, yeah, Utah is dealing with a new offensive coordinator coming off a year in which we saw some of the most creative and fun play calling we've ever seen at Utah from Jason Beck. We expect similar, but not necessarily the same from Kevin McGivin. But on the defensive side of the football, Sly, under Morgan Scally and, of course, under Kyle Whittingham and this entire 20-year run, the defensive play calling has been pretty unique to this program. A lot of times you would see Morgan, or when Kyle was back there, wait until the final second, really, to relay some information to his defense, to get adjustments in. You'd see, delaying the play and delaying the snap by throwing a defensive lineman who's really slow in a substitution to get off the field. There's always something that Utah's doing that not many teams around the country are doing on the defensive side to either confuse, delay, or cause chaos on the opponent. Take us inside of just how unique it is, how Utah goes about that, and how difficult it may be for Colton Swan to keep that up or establish his own kind of fingerprint on that specific style of defense.
1: Well, there's always a comfortability level with all of those stuff, right? I think Morgan was extremely comfortable with, if it didn't work out, I'm still good with running. I'm comfortable with how I do this,
0: yep.
1: Right? I think he was able to explain to Colton and Sharif and the whole defensive unit as to why he got the play in so late and why that was good. There's been a decade where they've been able to watch Morgan Scally do that, see the success in this. Or if they're able to duplicate it, it would be Colton Swan or Sharif that would be able to duplicate that or have the confidence to do it. Now, is Colton Swan going to be able to do that? We don't know. There's so much into that. I loved it because, especially in the Ohio State game, there was such a chess match going between Ohio State's offensive play caller and Morgan. It was crazy. They would change a play, we would change a play. And it happened. I remember there was one set, we changed a play three times, yep. within the I call it a shot clock, within the play clock, and before they snapped the ball. And it was just because Ohio State decided to change it, and so we changed it. It was absolutely awesome. And that's what goes into actually. It's understanding exactly there's so many rules in college football and football in general to benefit and do the offense, because more points brings more excitement, yada, yada, yada. So there's a lot of offensive benefits in football. But one thing is defense can move all around before the snap. That is a huge, huge advantage for defenders. I absolutely love being able to do that and mess with the offense by doing that. Morgan did the same thing with getting that play in, because everything we talk about, quarterback's ability to pre-snap read, right? If the defense isn't aligned before you set your players who have to stand still, there's nothing for you to read, right? Kirk Cousins just did an interview in training camp talking about going through his snap progressions, right? If the defense is aligned this, then you got to go through this. And now it's the offenses have evolved to where I have to make my progressional reads on the run while I have Micah Parsons or Myles Garrett or Aaron Donald bearing down on me. I have to go through my 1, 2, 3, 4 progressions in milliseconds, right? It's making the game so much harder. And so by getting the play in and your defense being able to adjust and make your assignments adjusted at the last second helps your defense, confuses the offense, and it makes things happen that much quicker, man. So, and that's all game plan. And there's just so much more that goes into it, the intricacies of your alignment, your assignments, your subtle movements, your whether the nickel is lined inside, on top, or outside. Can the quarterback see exactly where that person is aligned at the snap to make an adjustment? Football is so great because there's so many moving parts, especially for the quarterback position. It's why they get paid so much money, is they have to worry about the snap count, the way people's aligned, snapping the ball too early, the down and distance, making the right throw, progressional reads, handing the ball off effectively, not being nervous, talking and communicating, all within the 40 seconds before a play is supposed to be snapped, and then continue on to another. It is such I know I just said a whole mouthful of stuff, but there is so many things to think about from the offensive defensive standpoint. And by you complicating an offensive mind of what they have to think about, by you subtly getting the play in just a second later, not aligning a certain way or bluffing the segment, something like that. It's what was so great about my defense in Pittsburgh is I had the most veteran guys with Troy Polamalu, Brett Kiesel, Casey Hampton, James Ferrier, James Harrison. I had all of these guys because they had so much knowledge of the game. No offense was able to tell what we were able to do. We didn't. I'm telling you right now, we didn't know what we were doing. Right? Troy Polamalu was supposed to be in the quarters. He was supposed to be in the center quarters coverage, and he's up around the line of scrimmage like he's an outside linebacker. Right? He's supposed to drop in the fourth, and so there will be times where he does drop into his drop from the line of scrimmage. He drops all the way to the quarters from the line of scrimmage. And then there's times that he blitzes when he was supposed to be in quarters coverage. What offense, how can you figure that out if you're in offense, right? And it was so awesome because Ryan Clark was able to see what Troy Polamalu did and at the snap, if Troy blitzed, all right, I'm playing thirds instead of halves. I'm supposed to play the back half. He lets Ike Taylor know that, like, hey, look, go to the thirds because Troy's blitzing. And they made that communication in milliseconds. It was almost it was nonverbal communication. But that's about chemistry, and that's why 11 guys being on the same page. Sorry, I'm talking a lot. I really love this stuff. But there's 11 guys being on the same page is so beautiful, and being on chain. That's why, like, you have to respect, like, dancers and choreographers, everybody being able to choreographer a dance the same way. Being able to be on the same football field and everybody being on the same page and everybody being on a string is such a beautiful string of motion, and it's art. It's art at its finest, and I love it. I'm sorry I talked a lot.
2: Love it.
1: That's where we're at.
0: And if I can add, Sly, it's also not going to be Colton Swan being thrown completely into the fire. If we can rewind to last year, not just the fact that he's been a defensive coordinator at a lower level, but we can rewind to last year when, I'll just say, folks within the program knew and Morgan Scally knew and had an expectation that Kyle Whittingham was retiring. Now, things have changed since then. We'll put it there. But that expectation was there. And so towards the end of last year, Morgan and Colton were actually sometimes sharing some of those responsibilities, knowing that they didn't want to start from scratch when it was time. So just to ease and maybe get some confidence in Colton Swan, who isn't necessarily doing this for the very first time coming up next year.
2: I think Sly ought to coach I mean, the passion of the game, the knowledge of the game. Slim, I'm telling you, man, it's impressive. Hey, I want to go to the offensive side real quick. Dampier, Big 12 newcomer of the year a year ago. What's his comfort level now with himself, first and foremost, but also within that offense and what he knows he can do and what they hope he can do even better?
1: It's with every year, man. You have more development. You have more understanding of your confidence. It's kind of what I was saying is there was a certain level of confidence in what he did at New Mexico coming to Utah, but there was another level of confidence and understanding that I was able to do all that I was able to do last year and I wasn't healthy, right? That was the biggest thing I take away from media days and talking to Devin was I wasn't healthy. I wasn't at my best, but I took all the reps in practice. I did this. Football, you're never going to be completely healthy, but I owed it to my team, right? It was his mentality of I owed it to the guys to go out there and perform. And when I felt good, we did great. But I'm going to come into this year knowing my body, know what hits I need to take, know what things I need to do as far as holding the ball too long or getting rid of the ball quicker or trusting in these guys to make this play or doing this read that much faster. His confidence in the game, his confidence at this level or playing in the Big 12 is going to be that much higher. And so he's going to make that much better veteran plays. He's a veteran guy coming into this system. He's a vocal leader. You talk to everybody on the team, they love how Devin leads vocally. And that's what you want from your quarterback position. You don't want these quiet leaders. You got to have somebody who's like, look, when the chips are down, you can lean on me. Right? I am that guy. I am that guy to make that happen. And that's what I've taken away from Devin Dampier, from understanding what he went through last year, what he was working on this offseason, what he's coming into this season with, is just an ultimate confidence, an ultimate air. And I'm hoping that he has a Michael Vick at Virginia Tech type season where he's passing and throwing all over the place and not a team in the country can stop us.
0: Thank you for bringing up my Hokies on the way out. they're gonna be better this year. I promise you.
1: Yes, I bet they are.
0: You don't want to dive deep into that.
1: No, I'm not learning. If you're not playing, all I care about is Sandman. Sandman is the only thing that's coming from that. I absolutely love it, and I look from that. But as far as that goes, ACC is blah to me, and so. He ain't getting no love from Sly.
0: that's fair. I appreciate your time, Sly. We'll see you up on the hill, of course, leading into next week and leading into football. We're only a month out, man, and I couldn't be more excited for it. We can tell from that interview you're excited for it, too. Can't wait.
1: I love it, man. Football is back, fellas. Let's go.
0: Stevenson Sylvester, one of the best to ever do it at the University of Utah, and always appreciate his time
2: on the field.
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0: last season and from Daniel Jones. Maybe she made the right choice.
1: Well, I think Steichen's a pretty good coach. Very winnable division. So I could see them being a surprise.
0: And finally,
2: number one.
0: This is the team that did make the postseason last season. They're still going to make my list as a team that could surprise because I don't think people believe in the Carolina Panthers. But you're talking about the third season here for Canales. Jalen Phillips they bring in. Devin Lloyd they bring in. They brought in big time defensive reinforcements on that team. Bryce Young, they picked up his fifth year option. He still needs a new deal. He's going to be playing for that gold hammer. It could be a team.
1: Could
0: that takes another step. Could be.
1: Look, I like I like Bryce as a player. Okay. Every time I see him play, he gets smaller in my mind.
0: You have Bryce Young shrinking?
1: Yeah. He's incredible athletically, but he just looks like the smallest guy in the league when you watch
0: them. He is small. Kyler Murray is pretty small as well. Coming up next, we will find out together what is a big deal and what's not a big deal, like we do each and every night here on Amber and Ian. Aaron Goldhammer's here filling in for Ian tonight.
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19: I'm Ed Benkin. Training camp is underway. But-

0: Right. Well, like, that's why I'm trying to think, you know, where would we put CJ, even if he had a good year? Where would you put him? Would you remember the failures that he had at the end of the season? Would you forget all that and just say, hey, this dude's been to the playoffs 4 years in a row and has been really good? And, yes, he does have a great defense as well. Like, you know what I mean? Like,
1: yeah.
0: Because you know how teams are, right? You know how negotiations go, you know? And so that's all I'm trying to – if I'm CJ Stroud, how do I get the most out of my money? Obviously, going out and playing at a high level is I mean, that's the only way – the only thing he can do.
1: Listen, if I have an offense scoring 28 points again and they walk up to me with a straight face and say it's all the defense, I look like, okay, so find somebody else. That's what I would tell
0: them. Yeah, I got you. He's Emmett Golden. I'm Q Myers. We take this game night to the diamond. We'll do that next here on ESPN Radio, the all-new ESPN app, SiriusXM Channel 80, and tune in.
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0: Investigations ongoing when it comes to Kawhi Leonard and the Clippers. I'm Q Myers. The NBA investigation into whether the Clippers circumvented the salary cap to pay Kawhi Leonard could drag into 2027 if the parties don't agree on the findings or any proposed settlement that involves punishing the team. Sources with knowledge of the case told ESPN on Wednesday. Sources close to the National Basketball Players Association with

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6: Training camp has just got started, and there's already injuries that are piling up. I'm Q Myers, Bengals defensive end Shamar Stewart. Was carted off the field on Wednesday with a left leg injury suffered during the first day of training camp. And as of Wednesday afternoon, the severity had yet to be determined following imaging done at Paycor Stadium. He was spotted in a protective leg brace on his left leg and was on crutches. With the Carolina Panthers, their rookie receiver Chris Brazil suffered a moderate LCL tear in his left knee in practice and is expected to be sidelined for up to 8 weeks, a league source told ESPN. The injury came on a non-contact play. He is competing for the Panthers' wide receiver 3 role. He will seek a second opinion. Carolina also lost second-year pass rusher Nick Scorton to a season-ending torn ACL last week. And backup tight end Mitchell Evans

0: Selection Time, Selection Committee, Safe Space, and of course, Love Friday are going nowhere. 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
6: This is SportsCenter. The investigation involving Kawhi Leonard and the Clippers ongoing. I'm Q Myers. The NBA investigation into whether the Clippers circumvented the salary cap to pay Kawhi Leonard could drag into 2027 if the parties don't agree on the findings or any proposed settlement that involves punishing the team. Sources with knowledge of the case told ESPN on Wednesday. Sources close to the National Basketball Players Association with knowledge of the investigation said that the union wouldn't hesitate to take the matter to arbitration if the NBA sought penalties without sufficient evidence proving the claim that the Clippers have denied since the league's probe began nearly 10 months ago. Another day, another Browns extension. This time it's their safety, Grant Delpit. He signed a 3-year contract extension worth $16 million per year. That was agreed upon today. This will be Delpit's third NFL contract, and it ties him with Cleveland through the 2029 season. The Browns have now done 2 defensive back extensions in back-to-back days. First, it was cornerback Denzel Ward, 2 years, $62.2 million. Then safety Grant Delpit, 3 years, $48 million. Taysom Hill, he will not be returning to the Saints for a 10th season. He confirmed in a statement posted on social media on Wednesday night. He did not say that whether he intends to retire, leaving the door open to playing elsewhere this upcoming season. For more scores and analysis, check out ESPN.com and the all-new ESPN app. Coming up, more game night with Emmett Golden and me, Q Myers, here on ESPN Radio.

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8: Derek Skubal takes the mound in the Motor City for what could be the final time. The Tigers lose another late lead and another game. The White Sox rally to walk off the Yankees. Latest from Big Ten Media Days. Baker Mayfield and C.J. Stroud still looking for contracts. So are Jahmyr Gibbs and Bijan Robinson.
9: Obviously, we're off to the races with Lamar moving forward. If things don't go well, Ravens will draft a quarterback in round one.
10: I think he wants to see the direction of where this team is going.
11: It hasn't been the Ravens. The Ravens have wanted to sign him. It's more him than them.
8: Oh, yeah, and add Lamar Jackson to that list, looking for a new contract, two-time MVP. List of offseason question marks grows in the NFL. Think about so much new, especially in the AFC heading into this season. Mike Tomlin and John Harbaugh, head coaches in Pittsburgh and Baltimore for almost two decades. Sean McDermott spending nearly 10 years in Buffalo. All three out, expectations pretty well the same for those franchises. Ravens looking for a bounce back season. They went 8-9 a year ago, struggling down the stretch in a season that ultimately cost their coach his job. Lamar Jackson working around injury, not exactly in his MVP form. ESPN's Andrew Hawkins on what to expect from Lamar this year.
12: I'm hoping to see a healthy Lamar, because I do think it's that simple for the Baltimore Ravens. If Lamar stays healthy, they're in contention. And if he plays 16 to 17 games, he's an MVP candidate. Now, how do you do that? Declan Doyle, what is your protection plan for Lamar? Last year, they spent the least amount on offensive line, and they got what they paid for, 45 sacks for him. When Lamar wasn't hurt last year, before he hurt his hamstring,

0: You had enough.
1: I'm kind of crashing out a little bit. I am not in a good spot right now.
2: Hey, the socks are good. You got that going.
1: Yeah, you got the socks are good. Well, I'm trying to be glass half full right now. I saw a picture of A.J. Brown reporting today. That looked great. It got me pretty excited. But this news has me spiraling.
0: Yeah, I can see that. You know what? I like that for a Boston fan.
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12: Derek Skubal takes the mound in the Motor City for what could be the final time. The Tigers lose another late lead and another game. The White Sox rally to walk off the Yankees. Latest from Big Ten media days. Baker Mayfield and CJ Stroud still looking for contracts. So are Jahmyr Gibbs and Bijan Robinson.
13: Obviously, we're off to the races with Lamar moving forward. If things don't go well, Ravens will draft a quarterback in round one.
14: I think he wants to see the direction of where this team is going.
15: It hasn't been the Ravens. The Ravens have wanted to sign him. It's more him than them.
12: Oh, yeah, and add Lamar Jackson to that list, looking for a new contract, two-time MVP. List of offseason question marks grows in the NFL. Think about so much new, especially in the AFC heading into this season. Mike Tomlin and John Harbaugh, head coaches in Pittsburgh and Baltimore for almost 2 decades. Sean McDermott spending nearly 10 years in Buffalo. All three out. Expectations pretty well the same for those franchises. Ravens looking for a bounce back season. They went 8-9 a year ago, struggling down the stretch in a season that ultimately cost their coach his job. Lamar Jackson working around injury, not exactly in his MVP form. ESPN's Andrew Hawkins on what to expect from Lamar this year.
16: I'm hoping to see a healthy Lamar, because I do think it's that simple for the Baltimore Ravens. If Lamar stays healthy, they're in contention. And if he plays 16 to 17 games, he's an MVP candidate. Now, how do you do that? Declan Doyle, what is your protection plan for Lamar? Last year, they spent the least amount on offensive line, and they got what they paid for, 45 sacks for him. When Lamar wasn't hurt last year, before he hurt his hamstring, he was on pace to have the same season he had the year before, which was the most efficient passing season that we've seen in modern football. But it comes down strictly to that. If he is healthy, this offense can go. What is your plan to do so? What is your plan to showcase Zay Flowers as a number one? There's no Isaiah Likely in this lineup anymore. How do you maintain your running game that we've seen so far from Derrick Henry? We know he's old. Can he continue to defy the odds of physics and be that power runner? And what is your plan around that? It comes down to that for Lamar Jackson and his offense.
12: Yeah, Jesse Minter taking over as the team's new head coach. Declan Doyle, the new play caller.

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8: When he's talking about his hopes for the season, he said, you hope that both players, Butler and Moody, come back healthy and that we can play at a level that keeps us relevant and competitive. This is where the Warriors are, which Steph's saying. They're in a fight to stay relevant. Forget about championship. Like, by the way, this is, he's being real here. I'm applauding this. And then the one thing that he didn't say that I want to point out, you know, Marcus literally wrote the book on Steph Curry. I want to quote Marcus here, not Steph. I want to be, very clear here. Marcus is not, he is not without knowledge of the situation. Okay. He's one of the best NBA writers we got going. He wants to win. He wants the best team the Warriors can assemble around him. He wants a chance, a real chance for a deep playoff run. The longer it takes for him to sign a contract extension, the more you can bet Curry's using potential free agency as a tool to keep the Warriors pushing towards that end. Now, that is interesting, McMahon, because Steph expressed at the end of the season that he was ready to sit. He was not ready to call it in. Now, he can't sign a contract extension until the end of August. It's not like this is something that, it, you know, that he's like delaying it today. And maybe he'll sign the contract extension on August 29th. But for Marcus to bring this up, I think it's something that we should pay attention to. Steph can be a free agent after this upcoming season if he wants. He's 38 years old, but I just want to point that out.
9: Yeah, and listen, do $62.6 million this year, that makes him one of the highest paid players in the league. You know, is an extension at or more than that number? If it is, it's a lifetime achievement award, because the Warriors aren't going to be winning with Steph Curry making $60+ million a year. That's, you know, he's still playing at an awfully high level, but there's, you know, there's not going to be. And quite frankly, the idea that the Warriors are going, or even a move, even a big move away from being a contender, it's not an idea that's based in reality. The reality is they won a 9-10 play-in game last year and celebrated like it was a monumental accomplishment. And that was a recognition by Steve Kerr, who strongly considered retiring before coming back, by Steph Curry, by Draymond Green, that they're not going to have more trips to the mountaintop. They've got to savor the accomplishments, you know, the moments that they do have. They celebrated not even clinching a playoff berth, a 9-10 win, earning them the right to play another play-in game in which they got beat and didn't make the playoffs. But they celebrated that win. It was a hell of a comeback. It was great theater. It was as entertaining as a 9-10 play-in game could possibly be. But their celebration there told you everything you need to know about the state of the Warriors with Steph Curry at 38 years old, even though he's still, you know, we could argue a top 15 player or so in the

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8: Sports Tonight here on ESPN Radio, ESPN2. 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So, 2024 draft class, everybody talks about it, rightfully so, in the NFL. The quarterbacks, Caleb Williams, Jaden Daniels, Drake May, Bo Nix, obviously, in the mix as well. And then the two that are not nearly where those guys are, Michael Penix Jr. primarily because of injury, and J.J. McCarthy because of poor play slash injury, if we're going to be honest about that. So if we're going to redraft the quarterbacks in that draft, but only do it based on accomplishments to date, okay? So normally when you're talking about accomplishments, like I personally rag on Smalls for her Jordan Love because of the lack of like top line accomplishments. You know, there's no title game, there's no Super Bowl, excuse me, there's no MVP, anything like that. This group, oddly enough, through 2 years, there's a lot to look at in terms of individual and team accomplishments.
9: If we're talking about all four of them, they all have it. A top line of the resume item.
8: So how would you rank them? How would you redraft them based on accomplishment?
9: Well, it would have to be Drake May one, right?
8: Because Drake May has two and two. So he has a Super Bowl runner-up and MVP runner-up.
9: Correct.
10: Yes.
9: Now, this is where it gets interesting because Jaden Daniels has been to an NFC Championship game, obviously 2 seasons ago. The best rookie season we've ever seen. Was injured last year. And Bo Nix was in an AFC Championship game, but he didn't play because of injury. So how do you rank those 2-3?
8: But he's had 2 years of success, playoffs in both years.
10: Double-digit wins in both years.
8: Full-fledged health, which I'm not blaming Jane
9: right.
8: Daniels
9: for. I was going to say,
8: hurt.
9: Do you knock him for that?
8: He did get hurt. That's
10: got
8: part
10: hurt.
8: Of
9: but based on, but do you,
8: I
9: are you weighing?
8: I think Bo Nix got to be 2.
9: But are you weighing, okay.
10: Yeah, no, I mean, this ahead. Is not projecting. This is not based on physical talent. This is based on what you've actually done.
9: You have to go Bo Nix.
10: Bo Nix is number 2.
8: So who's 3?
10: Probably go Jaden because he got to a conference championship game.

0: your pocket or walk off with them without making sure they belong to you.
1: So maybe Avril Lavigne tried to steal those?
0: I don't know. I don't want to call her a thief.
1: Are you accusing Avril Lavigne?
0: I think I'm hinting at it without just coming right out and saying it. But, like, you got to check to make sure that's your property.
1: All right. Yeah. Simone Biles said that Avril Lavigne accidentally walked off with them, and she would like to get them back. Yes, Marv?
2: Why can't you talk about the wedding? You didn't sign an NDA.
1: Oh, no. I'm talking about other people, if they're allowed to talk about this. Yeah. And, hey, if I get information, I'm dishing. I'm giving you the tea. I'm telling you what went on there. I just can't get anybody to tell me stuff. And one person who did goes, you can't say it on the show. And I go, well, why not? You can't say it on the show. I said, then don't tell me this stuff. Because if you tell me, I'm the conduit to my audience. Maybe that's why I didn't get invited. They knew that I would blab. I wouldn't be able to hold back. I wouldn't. Yes, Mark.
2: Has the combination of the Chiefs' success and Taylor Swift, have they become one of those national teams a la the Steelers, the Cowboys, the 49ers, the Raiders, where no matter where they go, they have fans?
1: Yeah, I think so. But I think there's fatigue. I think there's Chiefs fatigue with all of this, certainly with Taylor Swift and Travis Kelce, and that they were winning. There was Patriot fatigue, you know, when they're winning, and, you know, Tom, and then there's Giselle, you know. So we spend so much time on the NFL, and if you have other ingredients to throw in there besides a great team, then, yeah, there'll be fatigue. Yes, Todd?
0: I know they had to sign this disclosure thing, and they can't talk about it, but would anybody really, for a couple that popular and well-liked, well-loved, say anything critical? Like, I can't believe Taylor would wear that dress, or the pasta was swimming in vodka sauce. It was inedible. Like, what would you say, like, to criticize? How many balloons and flowers do you need? Ridiculous.
1: I don't know if people would be critical. They're just sharing information.
0: Like, gossipy things that they rather
1: like
0: not.
1: Like, you're looking at the negative side of this. Shocker.
0: But if it was positive things, that's great. But if they're all asked to sign something, they're worried about something getting out that it's nobody's business that they saw there or heard there.
1: Yeah, but once again, you're looking at the negative aspect. I'm just saying, tell me some of the, give me the feel of what it was like. You took over Madison Square Garden. What did it look like? How did you make it intimate? I mean, this isn't a local church where I got married in Manhattan. Yeah, Paulie.
3: Yeah, I'm going to be the ombudsman here with Fritzy. I don't know that they had to sign NDAs, but this is a different level of celebrity wedding. This is a worldwide feeding frenzy that people wanted information. So they probably recommended to their guests, what happens here stays here, and we'd appreciate it.
1: Yeah, Dale.
4: It does feel very mob-esque where they're like, we don't need to specifically tell you not to talk about it. Just know you won't be invited to anything else ever again.
1: Yes, Todd.
0: But you can talk about something that might have gotten stolen from you at the party.
1: Well, jokingly.
0: Jokingly.
1: Jokingly. Accidentally somebody stole. That didn't have anything to do with the wedding.
0: And it happened at the wedding.
1: Yeah, but it didn't have anything to do with the actual wedding.
0: I just don't know why you would even have to suggest to any of the patrons, like, don't say anything if you overhear something or you don't like the presentation or the curtains or the chandelier or something.
1: She's the biggest celebrity in the world.
0: Well, I know Oprah did that with everyone that worked on her show. That I know for a fact because I know someone that worked on that where you can't say anything, you know, what goes on behind the scenes at all, and you got to sign something about that.
1: Yeah, but that's smart. If I was Oprah or Ellen or any of these people, I mean, I can't do it. I mean, there's stuff that I wouldn't want people knowing that happened here.
0: We've already told a whole bunch of people stuff once the show's over.
1: Yes, Dylan.
4: Ellen would have killed for a few more signed NDAs.
1: Oh, my goodness. Man, did that happen quickly. They turned on her. The queen of mean. And I'm like, wait, what happened? I thought Ellen was, you know, everybody loved Ellen. Yes, Marvin.
2: Maybe you should have had a signed NDAs. Because when people say, oh, how's Dan? I was like, I'm going to tell you how he greets me every morning. And then I can't repeat what you say to us, but maybe you should.
1: Well, you can't spell Dan without the letters N-D-A. Mm-hmm.
2: Bloop.
0: Okay.
1: I don't know what that means. I don't know what that means. Yeah. How about we take a break here? Ross Tucker will join us. He's already got his starting quarterback for the Cleveland Browns. I think Ross Tucker went to the wedding. Can we even confirm that Ross Tucker went to the wedding?
0: I don't even know if you can go that far.
3: He just canceled.
1: Well, He's from Taylor Swift's hometown. I think he got invited. And, you know, Todd, ask him if he got invited. Am I allowed to ask him about the wedding?
0: I'm going to ask right now.
1: All right. Yeah, Paul.
3: Like when you drive into that town, is it home of Taylor Swift and it's 20 by 20 then also Ross Tucker?
1: Yeah. Yes, Dylan.
4: Well, he's also buddies with Jason Kelce, too, so he's got the twofold, both sides of the coin.
1: Yeah, but I think he got invited. All right, so he'll join us in about a half hour from now. We'll take a break, update our poll results, phone calls on the way as well, but our play of the day is next. Are you one of the 7% of adults in the United States who are searching for an alternative to sleeping in a bed? 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
13: The Marlins got one run in the first on a Kyle Stowers home run, and that was enough to beat the Phillies 1-0 in Miami last night. When asked after the game whether the Phillies need some reinforcements before the trade deadline, Bryce Harper said, quote, "I think we need some help." Elsewhere, the Nationals beat the Blue Jays 8-6 in Washington. Shane Bieber issued 6 walks in the first inning alone, including 3 with the bases loaded before departing after just 2/3 of an inning. Bieber is only the 4th pitcher since 1969 to issue 6 walks in the first inning of a game. The last man to do it was Daniel Cabrera in 2006. In Los Angeles, it was the Mariners beating the Dodgers 7-6, while down in San Diego, the Padres get the 8-7 win over the Rockies. 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
20: 1-0. Conine drives high in the air, straight away center. Crawford is back onto the track. He's looking up, and it's gone! Come on now, Griff! His heater rolls on, and the no-doubt shot jolts the fish in front.
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1: 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Chad in Ohio. Hi, Chad. Good morning. What do you have for me?
22: Hi, Dan. How are we doing? First time? Long time. 510-160. Thank you for that. I had a theory on the hush-hush on the Taylor Swift-Travis Kelce wedding. If you wanted to hear it.
1: Sure.
22: I have a theory that everybody's being hush-hush because who was there? Adam Sandler. Who does Adam Sandler have a deal with? Netflix. What if they're going to do a documentary on the wedding and they don't want people to talk about it? What more, you know?
1: Sure, Chad. I mean, I'll have to ask Adam Sandler since he officiated the wedding, but I don't know if they need the publicity. That's why when people, they would get so upset when Taylor Swift showed up at a Chiefs game. She didn't say, "I'll show up, but you have to show me on camera at least 5 times, please." She showed up. The networks are the ones who showed her. Oh, look at her. She's not really a Chiefs fan. What's she doing here? I'm like, blame CBS and Taylor Swift there. Caitlin Clark there. Yes, Marvin.
2: And not showing Taylor Swift will be irresponsible of the TV networks. If the biggest star on earth is there, you show her on TV.
1: Brian in New Jersey, what do you have for me, Brian?
23: Mr. Patrick, how are you and the boys? Just want to thank you before anything for the levity you bring into our lives, all the advice you give. But WNBA, I was never involved in women's basketball, girls' basketball until I got into the high school coaching ranks. I've been a 4-year women's coach. And the WNBA, there's just so much ineptitude. And I don't know if you saw the video or the guys told you. Paige Beckers, Angel Reese, on camera, $400 exchange on a bet for the All-Star game. And the WNBA reposted that this morning. So something's got to be done. It's absolutely awful how the league is run. The Sophie Cunningham stuff with the owner the other night. It's just, I think we should, you said an SEC sitcom on Housewives.
1: Yeah.
23: There's so much drama and just wild nature in the WNBA. We should have a sitcom with that.
1: Yeah, look, I've said what I've had to say about Kathy Engelbert, WNBA. And I would love to challenge analyst and host. The next time you talk about the WNBA, can you talk about the WNBA and not include the name Caitlin Clark? Or just on the court stuff? Because that's what it feels like the WNBA is all about. No matter what it is, no matter what the topic is, bring in Caitlin Clark. Because if you do that, you're going to get clicks. I mean, we've done it on the show. We've seen people are interested in Caitlin Clark. I get it. But for the league to grow, it has to grow where you actually care about the rest of the league. You can't just focus on Tiger Woods. That's not, you know, what was best for the PGA Tour. Everybody has to benefit. We have to talk about other players and other teams. It's not going to happen anytime soon because Caitlin Clark moves the needle. But next time somebody talks about the WNBA, listen and tell me if they talk about the WNBA without using the name Caitlin Clark. Update the poll results from the first hour. Ross Tucker was at the wedding. He said he can't talk about the wedding, but he has a funny story. He'll join us coming up in a half hour from now. Yes, Dylan.
0: Worst injury these days from a recovery standpoint, Achilles tear, ACL tear, or Tommy John. Achilles running away with it at 66%.
1: All right. Who's in the confessional on Peacock? Dylan is?
0: Believe I am.
1: Okay. If you're watching Peacock, thank you for downloading the app. 1 hour in the books, two more to go. 877-3DP show. Operator Tyler sitting by. He'll take your phone calls. Ross Tucker, our good buddy. I missed him. I was thinking yesterday, I haven't talked to him in a while. And he already has an opinion on who he thinks the Browns quarterback should be this upcoming season. Hour two, right after this. Let me get personal here. Have you ever wiped with a piece of dry single-ply toilet paper and wondered, is this as good as it gets? Well, it's not. It gets a lot better than that. Right, Todd? Wouldn't you say that Dude Wipes gets a whole lot better?
3: Much better.
1: Thank you. 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

0: Is Sandler going to be at that one too? Because he was he did a really good job. Your guy Sandler did a really good job.
1: He hasn't said anything, but I think he's going to be filming Grown Ups 3. So he probably is going to have to politely decline. I think Will Ferrell has talked about doing a drive-by and just acting like he's in the neighborhood and just walking into the reception.
0: Well, can you just start a list of all of the super famous people that can't come because they're working?
1: Yeah.
0: One is Adam Sandler. Two is Ross Tucker. We'll see who else can't make it because we have to be on TV and we're like a really big deal.
1: Somebody else who was at the Taylor Swift wedding will be there. Rich Eisen with his wife will be there.
0: Yep.
1: So they get two big celebrity weddings in the same calendar year.
0: Back-to-back months.
1: Yep. Thank you again. Always great to talk to you. And thanks for sharing.
0: Of course. Thank you, Dan.
1: That's Ross Tucker, host of the Ross Tucker Football Podcast. He'll be working games for CBS and Westwood One. A couple of phone calls here. How about Carl in Seattle? Hi, Carl. What do you have for me today?
2: Hey, Dan. How you doing, fellas?
1: Good.
2: Good morning. Hey, Dan, I have to agree with you with those with the situation with the 49ers and Kyle Shanahan. Man, me being a 49er fan up here in Seattle, and I didn't get any of the news. Normally, I'll get, you know, alerts on my phone and about the Niners and whatever else. And it was a week and a half, almost 2 weeks, and I got their first call from you, the first information from you in the Dan Patrick show. And I'm like, wow. And then even now that I'm following up on him, I can't really find out how well he's doing or how he's not doing or what's really going on. And it's just kind of a little mysterious there. Yeah, NFL doesn't normally do that.
1: And, you know, the cover-up, or at least feels like cover-up, is worse than the crime, as they say, or the delay. All the Niners had to do is say, put out a press release. You want to have somebody, you know, at a press conference. Don't take any questions. Just give me the basic details. Your head coach was in a car accident where he broke his nose, 40 stitches, a concussion. Is he okay? He is. And he will give you updates. We're in training camp. And we waited 11 days for that? And people knew what was happening. But this is really on the Niners. If Shefty doesn't want to tell us or Chris Sims doesn't want to tell us, you know, that's on them and their employers. Chris Sims is best friends with Kyle Shanahan. So I'm not going to him for my news. Shefty breaks news. He gets paid, whatever, $8 million, $9 million a year to break news. This is breaking news and should have been covered like that. And the fact that we waited and all of a sudden, as soon as the Niners or Kyle Shanahan give the thumbs up, now you can report this, everybody had something 1 minute later. You had a tweet 1 minute later. You had a full story 2 minutes later. I have a problem with that. If Kyle Shanahan is my friend, I would tell him, tell the Niners to release a little bit of information here. Now, you can talk about your phone and had your phone and you dropped your phone and you're only going 20 miles an hour. Okay. I don't even care about that. I care that nobody got seriously injured. The woman in the other car was not responsible for this. Okay. All I care is the head coach of the 49ers was involved in a serious car accident. And we're getting ready for training camp. That's it. They've made it worse. I'm more curious because of the information that's trickling out. This could have been a non-story from the standpoint of suspicion. If you just said he was in a car accident, we'll have details for you. I think you owe that to the public. He had an accident. He's in the hospital. He's going to survive. These are the injuries, preliminary injuries, and then that's it. But now all of a sudden, was he holding his phone? Was he talking on his phone? He dropped his phone. Was he going 20 miles an hour? You know, he finally came out and said, look, this was my fault, because I think initial reports were they were blaming this woman. So it just, I don't know, it feels uneven. But it could have been, I think, greatly reduced if you just come out and say, our coach is in the hospital, he had a car accident. We expect full recovery. 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

0: how could he say that out loud? Well, I'm saying it out loud because that's the reality of where we're at in college football. Right. You know, I mean, I could sit here and make up some story, but that's where we're at. And to think that we're the only school doing that, I think people have their head in the sand. And so, but that's where we're at. And that's the evolution. And that's the ability to adapt to the times of where we're at in college football today.
1: And then last question for you before I let you go, then what's the right number of playoff teams, do you think? Because you just, and, you know what I mean? Because you just said, again, we just had a whole mouthful over the last few minutes here, Coach Sark, because you're also talking about how you've got to get your roster deep enough to be able to get through the crucible of a playing season. And, you know, at some point, maybe you might rest starters in SEC regular season games knowing, okay, if there's 24 getting in the tournament, I'm one of them. I need to make sure this kid's ready for December and January, right? So what's the right number, do you think?
0: Well, I think that's the tricky thing. Like right now at 12, I don't think that that's a reality because you still want to play for a conference championship and you're still trying to get that first round bye, right?
1: Right.
0: Which different in the NFL. You think about the NFL, you've got 32 teams, 14 teams make the playoffs, and you see teams in the NFL, think about week 16, 17, or 18 there now in the NFL, you know, especially week 17, week 18, where teams that clinch their division do rest players because they do know that they have that bye or they can't move their slot in the playoffs. And so, you know, let's rest a Josh Allen or a Pat Mahomes or whomever, Jamar Chase is, you know, all the great ones. I don't think we're there yet in college football because the way the 12 team playoff is structured. If that time comes when we get to 24 and or 16 or 24, whatever that looks like, I do think that may become a reality because, again, we've got a responsibility to our universities to try to compete for championships, you know, and is that what we want in college athletics? Is that what we're looking for? And I think that that's where I credit Greg Sankey with the SEC, that he somewhat pushed pause on expansion to say, hey, let's make sure we're looking at all of the unintended consequences of expansion of the playoffs. And what does that look like? And what does that look like for our fan bases for a home game that they may come to against a potential rival and teams are sitting starters? You know, what does that look like? You know, what does it look like not having conference championship games anymore for college football? That's different than the NFL. We're not the NFL, at least not yet.
1: That's right.
0: You know, our structure is different than theirs. And so, but to think that that's not a potential reality down the road, I think, again, we would have our head in the sand. And so I think that that's, again, I think we're Commissioner Sankey's foresight and leadership. I appreciate not just being quick to jump to change and having a little bit of caution, having a little bit of pause, looking at all of the different factors involved, the media rights of the playoffs, conference championship games, potential resting of really good players at home games and potential rivalry games. What does that look like? You know, what does that feel like? Because that hasn't been what college football has been for decades upon decades. And now we've had so much change in a short amount of time that it's okay to slow down. It's okay to pump our brakes a little bit and step back and look at this thing maybe from a 10,000 foot view of where do we really want it to go? What do we want it to look like? And what are some of the inevitables? Because there's been some inevitables here, too, that we've had to adjust to and adapt to.
1: Coach, thanks for the time, man. This is a great chat. Despite, you know, normally somebody in the middle of an interview tells me their star player doesn't care what I have to say about him. Normally throws me off my game, but I was able to focus. again, not seeking too many compliments, but I was able to overcome that.
0: Well, I think he respects you. I would say this, Rich. So you're definitely a level of respect, not care. Well, you know, I just think that I don't know if you're moving the needle, you know, in the weight room about, you know, is he going to do one more rep or not?
1: Well, listen, Arch may not know that his grandfather once upon a time made me an unofficial Manning. It might have been somewhat alcohol infused for me at that Super Bowl night, but that happened, Coach. So let him know that.
0: It.
1: Okay. Take care of yourself, man. Thanks for
0: appreciate
1: the time.
0: You guys. Hook him. See y'all.
1: There you go. Ladies and gentlemen, Steve Sarkisian. That's a delight. But it all started with him saying McConaughey's in touch with Bijan, who, by the way, is in a launch position in Atlanta this year.
2: Fact.
1: That kid's amazing. But that's real talk right there, folks. Yep. How about that? They have to make cap decisions.
3: That's insane, man.
4: It's not amateur athletics.
1: But that's why, again, you're but it isn't anymore, Chris.
4: I know.
1: It is in terms of their age. You know what I mean?
2: Yes.
1: But it isn't. Yeah. It is not anymore.
4: No, it's professional.
1: Some players are not going into the NFL draft because they're like, if I'm a third rounder, I'm making less money.
2: Right.
1: I'm a second rounder, I'm making less money. It's a truth. And that's why it's just like, let's figure, I don't know who the, I think it's Sankey. We got to get him on. One more time, or I'm like, you run it, man.
3: It was funny when
1: you run it.
3: When Coach was like, there are people out there that think Arch is going to win a Heisman and be number one pick, and you didn't look. But every time he said that, I was like, that's me. And
1: I know that. Well, and it's not like there's fewer people like that this year. But I am wondering if the fact that there's less heat on that subject matter, because there's CJ Carr, there's other ones, right?
2: Yeah.
1: As opposed to last year. This year's the quarterback draft of the century.
2: Oh, yeah.
1: So maybe that will be helpful to the cause. Certainly, I hope it is for week two against Ohio State. I will be a burnt orange that day, sir. Oh, or that night.
3: Welcome.
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18: I want that Arch Manning card to buy you all the yachts you want. A mansion and a yacht, like your Elmer J. Fudd millionaire.
3: Can't wait to have you over for a barbecue.
18: And even though Tony Petitti, the Big Ten commissioner, gave me my first on-air gig after ESPN handed me a cardboard box in 2003, he called me up and he's like, we'd love you to do the late night show for the U.S. Open on CBS, like in. So I'm forever indebted to him.
3: Sure.
18: But his idea of 24 playoff teams, I don't like it at all.
20: Too many?
18: Now, here's the thing. Of course it's too many. 24? 24? Come on, man. The last thing I want is the playoffs to be so wide-ass open that regular season games suddenly don't matter as much. Now, I know Commissioner Petitti saying, well, that will matter to teams, you know, 20, 21, 22, 23, 24. That's going to be massive. It also does allow the revenue to come in because it's got to be a trade-off. I want these conference championship games gone. I think they're wasteful. I think they do not matter. In the long scheme of things already with 12 playoff teams, they don't matter. I understand. And it's like, well, they don't matter in terms of making the playoffs, but it can knock you down from a bye week or not. And teams that don't make the conference championships then get in anyway. And the teams that battle for it, the loser gets penalized in a way. And somebody can get hurt. But the revenue's got to come in to the point where you can get rid of those. I get it. It's a trade-off. I just don't want a situation where Michigan and Ohio State play each other in the last regular season game for both, and both of them are resting starters like it's a week 17 game in the NFL, a week 18 game in the NFL, because both teams are already in the playoffs. Yeah, what are you doing? We could face each other in 2 weeks. I'm not going to show you the best of my game plan. Suddenly, the game just doesn't mean that much. Don't you think that would happen one day?
19: Yes, this is why in the future, you're going to have to play that game first.
20: Ooh.
21: Ooh.
20: Oh.
19: You want it to matter?
20: Brockman.
19: Play it week one. Play it week two.
20: There you go. I like that idea.
19: It's reality.
20: Why wait? No reason.
18: I don't like it at all.
19: If you don't, exactly what you said is going to happen.
18: I know. And I don't like it. So Sark is right. Just hit pause. Let's see how 12 works for a little while longer before we go in this other direction. Hour two on the other side.
19: Here's the other thing.
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29: 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Utah football begins its season in less than 7 weeks when the Idaho Vandals come to Rice-Eccles Stadium on Thursday, September the 3rd at 7 p.m. You'll hear that game right here on ESPN 700 and 92.1 FM. Utah announced its 2026 Athletics Hall of Fame class. Class includes five individuals and one team. Zane Beatles from football, DeLon Wright and Jerry Pym from men's basketball, Daria Bijak for the Red Rocks, and Katrine Smigen from skiing. Also also the 1991 women's softball team. Hall of Fame weekend will be September 18th and 19th. The class introduced at the Utah State football game on Saturday. The athletic season in Utah will begin in less than a month. Soccer will open up the fall sports season against the Weber State Wildcats on August the 12th at Ute Field, 7 p.m. on ESPN+. 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
4: To the outside, Britton Covey. Be up the sideline, 50, 45, 40. There he goes! 20, 10, 5, touchdown! Touchdown! 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
5: Gibson swings and a fly ball to deep right field. This is going to be a home run! Unbelievable! A home run for Gibson! I don't believe what I just saw! I don't believe what I just saw!
6: Russell will inbound at half court. Uh-oh. Stockton, open three. Yes! John Stockton sends the Utah Jazz to the NBA Finals.
4: Robbie Russell now with a chance to send RSL home as Cup champions. Saunders on his line. Russell approaches. And puts it away! RSL on the 2009!
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7: Good morning and welcome into a special edition of the Sean O'Connell Show today. OC is out, BR is in, and it's so good to be with you as we are just about to August and we are just about to college football season. Welcome in, Bill Riley, sitting in the air chair today here at the Broadway Media Studios in the heart of downtown Salt Lake City. Filling in today for Sean O'Connell. Got a good show lined up for you today. My good friend, Gordy Chase is going to be in studio with us. We'll talk to Gordy. It's kind of Gordy's last, I think it's probably one of his last goes. He usually takes August and part of September off to just kind of recharge the batteries and do Gordy things and probably do, you know, hang out with his lovely wife, Nancy, and go visit kids and friends and family and get away a little bit. But Gordy's going to come in studio. We'll do a recap of Summer League and all that stuff with the Utah Jazz coming up at the 11:30 to 12:30 segment. But have no fear. Did you think I was going to sit in today and we were not going to talk football? Are you kidding me? 5 weeks from today, the season begins for the University of Utah. The first year of the Morgan Scalley era is just about ready to get going. Practice begins on Monday. Camp begins on Monday. It's not Camp Kyle anymore. It's Camp Morgan. Doesn't have quite the same alliteration or ring to it, but it is the first fall camp that Morgan Scally will be in charge of. And so we will talk some Utah football with you today. Big picture college football, Utah football. We'll do all of that stuff with you today. We're going to have Ryan Leaf, my good friend Ryan Leaf. I'm proud to say I bought early stock on the Ryan Leaf college football, pro football insider bandwagon train probably 6 or 7 years ago. And Ryan's career as a media member has taken off, and I could not be happier for him. He is a great story of perseverance and building your life back. He was an NFL quarterback. He was a number one pick, and he bottomed out. He did. It just didn't work for him. He went to jail. He spent time behind bars. And then he built his life back, and he is a tremendous analyst, and I love talking football with Ryan, so he's going to join us a little bit later on in the program today, as will. We're going to do a little preview of a Utah opponent today. Quinn Grovey's going to join us today. He is the color analyst, former Arkansas Razorback football player, and he's been on their broadcast team for a long time. The Arkansas Razorbacks come to Rice-Eccles Stadium the second game of the year. It's a later game. There's a little bit of talk about that by their athletic director, Hunter Yurcek, a few months ago. But it's an 8:15 kickoff at Rice-Eccles Stadium. I believe that's September the 12th. It is. The opener's on the 3rd, and then 10 days later, or whatever that happens to be, 9 days later, will be the second game against the Arkansas Razorbacks. But I've read a bunch about Arkansas, some good, some bad. Obviously, it's a rebuild year this year. Ryan Silverstein's the new head coach there, and he came over from Memphis, and they bottomed out a bit last year under Sam Pittman, who began his career doing really good things, but it didn't take. And there aren't a lot of high expectations this year for the Razorbacks, but you never know. Sometimes a couple of years ago, there weren't high expectations for Arizona State. They were picked last of the Big 12, and they finished first of the Big 12. So I'm not going to sleep on an SEC team with great history and great athletes like Arkansas has, but I thought we would talk to Quinn Grovey today a little bit about what will be coming to Salt Lake City and what we should expect on September the 12th. So that will be on the docket today. And, of course, I want to talk to you guys today as well. Text line will be open to you all day long at 877-353-0700. It could be college football. I hope we have a lot of college football conversation with you guys today. Utah conversation, if you want to talk about the Cougars, the Aggies, Weber State, whatever. I've been immersing myself on a day-in and day-out basis about especially the Big 12. I've done a little bit of diving on Bronco Mendenhall's team just simply because Utah's going to play them in the third week of the season. I haven't done a super deep dive yet into the Aggies, but I know a little bit about that. I have looked at the big picture of national college football. I don't think there's a definitive great team in college football this year. I think there's a lot of really good teams, and I think it could be pretty wide open for a championship. I don't think it's definitive that it's in Ohio State or in Oregon. As I look at it, there's probably 6 or 7, maybe as many as 8 teams that could win a national championship this year. Now, maybe that changes. Again, everything's on paper right now, so we don't know because nobody's played a game yet. I don't know that anybody last year would have said definitively before the year, Indiana is going to be the national champions. I think a lot of people liked Indiana based on what Kirk Cignetti did in his first year, but I don't think anybody before the season was banging the drum saying the Hoosiers are going to run the table and they are going to be national champions. But it ended up that way. But they were in the mix last year for sure, coming off that first great year under Cignetti in Bloomington. So anyway, I have been immersing myself in college football stuff. So if you want to talk college football today, pro football today, hit me up on the text line. It's wide open to you on this Thursday, 877-353-0700. That is the dish, text line for you guys to jump in and jump on board today, 877-353-0700. And we'll read them as we get them today. As I mentioned, Gordy will be in at 11:30 today. We'll do an hour of that. I'll mix in college football, pro football, news of the day throughout the day today. We'll read some of your text messages and more. Like I said, I could not be more excited as the season is 5 weeks from today, if you could believe that. Camp begins on Tuesday, August the 3rd. Actually, it's Monday, August the 3rd. don't know why I have Tuesday in my mind. It's Monday, August the 3rd. They report on Sunday. Tomorrow, Friday, is I'm all mixed up. I feel because I usually fill in on a Friday. Today's a Thursday. Sean's out. And so, anyway, I've got my days all mixed up. Tomorrow's the 31st. Saturday is the 1st. Sunday is the 2nd. That's when players report. Though I joke about this. Players report, but they've been here pretty much all summer long. It's not like the old days, 20, 25, 30 years ago, when players would go home for the summer and get a job, and then they'd come back, and you'd spend the first week and a half to 2 weeks of fall camp. And this was the same thing in the pros, conditioning. They don't do that anymore. These guys, this is a full-time job. Many of these young men are being paid now to play football. So it's a full-time job, and they condition year-round. So they officially report for fall camp on Sunday, and then camp begins on Monday. Of course, you'll be able to see me up at camp. I'll be doing weekly reports on all the social channels and YouTube, Utah Athletics, doing that stuff. You'll see features that I'm putting out. I've got a new podcast set going. I've got my regular, The Crimson Corner. I had Bradley and Nye on this week. Bradley and Nye is not the mayor of Sac Lake City. That would obviously honor go to Nate Orchard. But Bradley and Nye had 29 and a half sacks. He's the all-time sack leader in Utah football history. And I caught up with Bradley this week just to talk about life and ball. So you can find that on the Crimson Corner. But I've got another set of podcasts going on right now that have a video component to them as well. It's called Under the Headset. And we did it a year ago, and we brought it back again this year with so many new staff members. And we added a video component so you can listen where you normally get your podcasts, Spotify, iTunes, wherever that might be. But if you like the video component to your podcast as well, we've got that. Couple have dropped already. Got another one dropping a little bit later on today. But Kevin McGivin, offensive coordinator, caught up with Kevin. That one dropped earlier this week. I caught up with Derek Odom, Utah safeties coach, a former Utah player himself. A former Utah safeties coach is back coaching safeties again. He came back to Salt Lake City to his alma mater. He had been coaching as defensive coordinator at San Jose State the last couple of years. So caught up with him. We'll have another one dropping today. We'll have two more next week. It's good. We've got a lot of content we're cranking out right now on all the different social media channels, podcast channels, all that stuff. So be looking for all of the content that I'm part of and our team, our content team at the University of Utah is part of as well. So if you follow Utah Athletics on Instagram, on X, on Facebook, if you follow Utah football, which many of you probably do, it'll be there too. And it's fun stuff. It's great content. It will whet that appetite just a little bit as football season again, practice begins on Monday for Utah, and the season kicks off 5 weeks from today with the Idaho Vandals coming in. You'll hear that game right here on ESPN 700 and 92.1 FM, 7 o'clock from Rice-Eccles Stadium on Thursday night, September the 3rd, for the Vandals coming in. So with camp beginning, and again, if you want to chime in on anything today, feel free to do so. 877-353-0700 is your text line to get in and on board today here. On the Sean O'Connell Show, Bill Riley filling in. Michael Thompson led us off today. Gosh, I missed that intro. Bill Riley, it pumps me up. Well, Michael, thank you for listening, and I'm glad it pumps you up still, and I'm glad that you're listening in today, and we'll try and entertain you for the next couple of hours and keep you informed as well. With camp beginning on Monday, I've got a couple of things I want to throw at you here today, but I've been around the program all summer long. Part of my job now is director of broadcasting. I'm on campus. I work for the university. So I've had a chance all summer long to catch up with staff and players and assistant coaches, Morgan as well, and just kind of talk football with them. And this team is going to be good this year. You've heard me say that on more than one occasion. I think this team has a chance to be really good this year. The talent is certainly there. Are there questions? Yes, but everybody's got questions this time of year. Everybody does. Everybody, nationally, regionally, locally, whatever it might be. Everybody's got some questions to answer. But some of the bigger questions for me going into camp, and they're not major questions, but they are questions. I put four together, and if you've got questions, you can feel free to text them to me at 877-353-0700. And this is not in any certain order, but the first question I have is, who's going to be the cornerback opposite of Scooby Davis? Scooby's got one of those corner spots locked down. I think it's probably going to be James Chenault and or Elijah Reed. Remember, we didn't know this last year either. Scooby was there last year, and then, you know, as it developed, it ended up being young man from UC Davis, whose name is just escaping me right now. Anyway, so that's a question again this year, and I think it's a logical question. I think they've got good talent there. I'm just anxious to see who ends up winning that job. The other part of that is, too, who's going to be the slot? The nickel corner, as they like to say. Rock Caldwell, who was part of the program a year ago, got some run there in the spring. I think Nick Brown, who's another good defensive back who's been in the program for a year, has got a chance to be there. That's an important spot now. That nickel spot's important because in Morgan Scally, now Colton Swan's defense, the nickel does a lot. You've got to cover. Sometimes you're covering slot wide receivers. Sometimes you're covering backs out of the backfield. Sometimes you're having to cover a tight end. Sometimes they're asking you to blitz out of that spot. So that's a big spot. Rock Caldwell might be a name to keep an eye on there. Another question I've got going into fall camp. I don't question the talent there. If you guys have listened to my podcast or even listened to me here, I think the offensive line is going to be good this year. Will it be all-time good like it was a year ago? Will it be five guys going to the NFL next year? Probably not, but I think it's going to be good. But how quickly does it come together? How quickly do they get it settled in? Do they have the five guys at the beginning of camp on Monday and they get all those reps together? Is it going to be something to where maybe just maybe it takes them a week of practice to get everybody locked in, all five of those positions locked in? I kind of feel like they've got three, maybe four of those spots locked in right now. But just how quickly does the offensive line come together? And the last question I've got for camp coming in is, what does the pass game look like? I think Kevin McGivin's going to want to throw the football around a little bit this year. He's done that at all of his stops. I think they will still be relatively run heavy as well. But what does the pass game look like coming in? What's it going to look like? Is it going to be wide receivers? Is it going to be backs out of the backfield? Is it going to be tight ends? What's that pass game going to look? Is he going to take shots down the field? Is it going to be a lot of short and intermediate stuff? Because Devin has shown he's really good at that. And maybe some of that question depends on what the prior question looks like. How quickly does the offensive line come together? Because you can't take shots down the field if your quarterback doesn't have a little bit of time to set up. You've got to give those routes time to develop. So what does it look like, and how quickly does it come together? So those are just a few of the questions I have coming into camp. If you have some, feel free to share them. 877-353-0700. But this is my big kind of question of the day. I threw this out on my podcast the other day, The Crimson Corner, and I'll throw it out to you guys today, too. If you haven't heard the podcast yet, you can go find it where you get your podcasts. We know what the most important position on the field is. It's quarterback. It always is. It doesn't matter if you're a conference or national championship contender or you're a bottom barrel program. You have to be good at quarterback. You just simply have to be good at quarterback. It's the most important position. It impacts the game more than any other position because that guy has the ball in his hands. He's the decision maker. So we take quarterback out of this discussion. Outside of quarterback, which position group will impact Utah's on-field success most this season? Outside of quarterback, which position group will impact Utah's on-field success most this season? Is it the wide receiver spot, where we've heard Morgan Scally say it might be the deepest room he's ever had or coached? Is it the offensive line group? Oh, the group we've talked so much about, replacing five starters. Maybe it's that cornerback room. Maybe it's the secondary overall. Maybe it's the linebacker group. But for your number and for your sake, which position group do you think impacts Utah's on-field success most this year? Drop me a line on the text line at 877-353-0700. And let me know. I'm going to surprise you with my answer. Usually I wait a little while to let you marinate on that just a little bit, but I'm going to give you my answer right now. And it may surprise you just a little bit. For me, I think it will be the defensive line. Can they pressure the quarterback with four? Last year, everybody had Logan Fano circled as the impact guy. Well, it turned out Logan had a solid season. He's on an NFL roster now with his brother in Cleveland. But the guy that kind of came out of nowhere last year was John Henry Daly. He ended up with 11 and a half sacks, a bunch of quarterback pressures. Unfortunately, you know, he tore his Achilles late in the season. But they were able to get pressure last year mostly with four because of Fano on one side and John Henry Daly on the other side. They were an excellent duo, not just with sacks, but with pressures too. Well, the defensive tackle room is relatively new. There's a few names and faces back. We've talked about some of those guys, Pupu Sepulveda, guys like Carson Kafusi. And then you've got a bunch of new guys in there too. The defensive end room, a little new. They've added Ethan Day from North Texas, but Lance Holdsclaw, Cash Dillon, Paul Fitzgerald, those guys are all there. For me, I think the offensive line is going to be solid. I do. I've talked to enough people up there, players and coaches. I think the offensive line for Utah is going to be solid. You've got a mobile quarterback. You can move him around, do a lot of things. You can run the ball. I don't have any real concern or anything about that, and I think it will be a solid group. But for me, on the defensive side of the football, if Utah's going to be really successful, they need that defensive line to be able to step up and do what Morgan Scalley and Colton Swan want that defensive line to do, and that's get after the quarterback, get up the field. That way you don't have to get exotic all the time to create pressure with blitzes and scheme pass rush up. If you can rush four, it allows your defense to do so many things. So I'm going to say I'm not going to just say edges. I'm going to say defensive line because the tackles have to be good too. Remember last year, Utah struggled late in the year against the run. We'll see if they've fixed those issues too. So for me, the position group that's going to impact Utah's on-field success the most this year outside of quarterback, for me, I'm going to say defensive line. You tell me what you think, and I'll certainly read them as we get them here today. 877-353-0700. That's the text line to get you in and on the program today, and we'll go in that direction. 877-353-0700. Text message in 4371. The position group most crucial is the defensive backfield. The safeties and corners, mostly the safeties. They need to come up and make the tackles in the box like Williams and Bishop did. Okay. Really, you need your linebackers to be really good doing that too. But I don't think that's bad either because you're in a league where they throw the ball a lot. Will Healy says, O-line. Great to hear you today, Bill. Go Utes. Thanks, Will. 2131 says, hey, Bill, hope you get this. Can we name this? Tell me what you think. Scally's School or School of Scally. Just throwing it out there. What are we talking about here? School of Scally. Are we talking about the camp itself or are we talking about something else? I don't know. Be a little more specific with that one. I'm not sure what you were going for there. Jordan Peters says, offensive line. You might be right, Jordan, but I just kind of feel like the offensive line is going to be solid across the board this year. To me, the defensive line is that position group that could impact Utah's on-field success the most. One of the Burdette boys checking in today. It's Austin says, if our defensive line can stop the run this year, we'll dominate the Big 12. I think our offensive line will be better than predicted. Thanks for being on today. Always great to hear your voice. Get me through the workday. Go Alta Hawks football. Okay, fair enough. Matt Rigby says, the Pac-12 lives again. How did that happen? Now, is it really, though, the Pac-12? I mean, just because you put a name on something doesn't make it that. I'm very happy. I think it's going to be a very solid football league, but it's not the Pac-12. The only real Pac-12 part of it is Washington State and Oregon State, and they were the lesser two, probably the least two members of that conference. Again, very happy for Utah State and all those schools. I think it'll be a nice league, but Pac-12, Text message 9021 says, hey, Bill, how do you feel BYU will do with Jay Hill's departure? I feel like it hasn't been talked about. When BYU won over five games from the comebacks in the fourth quarter, and mostly because of the defense and the changes they made with Jay Hill, hopefully that makes sense. No, it does. I actually do think it's been talked about quite a bit. If you look at the turnaround, BYU had been solid. Kalani's done a great job there, but the last 2 years, the 2 years where Jay's been coordinating that defense down there, have been two of the best seasons in the history of BYU football. That doesn't mean that Kelly Papinga can't come in and do a nice job. He's been there. He's sliding over. But again, he hasn't been in that position before. So we'll see what happens. Gennaro Guilford was a big part of that too, by the way. He went with Jay to Michigan. And he had done, I mean, their cornerbacks, which had always been just kind of eh, I think Guilford had done, or he and Jay had done a really nice job coaching those corners up down there. So we'll see what happens. I think that's a big question at BYU, and I think obviously developing playmakers on the outside for Bear Bachmeyer too. You've got L.J. Martin and a good offensive line, so you're going to be able to run the football against most teams. But there's going to come a time. The thing about running the football is teams can stack the box. It's not. I won't say it's easy, but you can take a run game away. But when you do that, are there playmakers on the outside? Can Bachmeyer get the ball down the field? Are there guys that can make plays? Because they had some guys the last couple of years down there. Chase Roberts was really good. Keelan Marion, before he left, he was really good. Cody Hagan was really good. So can they develop some playmakers on the outside? Text message in from Spencer Cobb today. Hey, Bill, how surprised would you be to see Utah go 7-5? Utah has a good team, but even some great teams have underwhelming years, especially with a new coach and a deeper Big 12 conference. Teams like TCU, Houston, and Arizona being better. Well, I would, to be very fair, Spencer, I would be shocked. If they stay healthy, again, injuries can play a, if we're just assuming there aren't cataclysmic injuries, I would be very surprised if Utah went 7-5. In fact, I think that there's a world where they're 8-0 going into the BYU game. Houston will be a tough game. But if you look at the teams they're playing, just go down the line. Idaho, 1AA program. Arkansas, SEC program, but very much in rebuilding mode, picked to finish near the bottom of the SEC. Utah State picked lower middle of the new Pac-12 with a lot of rebuilding going on up there. Iowa State lost their entire roster, new coaching staff, picked near the bottom of the Big 12. Colorado picked near the bottom of the Big 12. Kansas, retooling, kind of picked lower middle of the Big 12. These are the teams that Utah begins with. Their schedule gets tough on the back end. You mentioned some of those schools. Houston, Arizona, TCU, those are all good teams that they'll have to play in two of those three on the road, BYU at home. But 7-5 would surprise me. My honest opinion, and this is just one man's opinion, this is nobody else saying it, I honestly, if healthy, think the low end of the totem pole for Utah is a 9-3 season. I think that's the low end. I think the high end could be maybe even an 11-1 type season. Again, if everything comes together. Not making a prediction now, but that's kind of the range I see them in. For them to go 7-5, I think a lot of things would have to go wrong this year. Thank you for your text message. 877-353-0700. If you want to reach me today, question of the day today. I threw some questions going into camp, not necessarily position battles, but kind of some fall camp questions for Utah football. Fall camp begins coming up on Monday. But my question of the day for you guys today, if you're Utah fans, or if you're just football fans who follow Utah, and if you're a BYU fan and if you want to kind of twist this around to the Cougars too, you can feel free to do that. Outside of quarterback, which we always know has the most impact on any team, which position group's impact will have the greatest impact on field for on-field success for Utah this year? I said for me, I think it's got to be the defensive line. I think for Utah to be really good defensively, they need that line to be really good. I know a lot of you have said offensive line, and that's fair, but I think the offensive line is going to be good. I do. For me, it's defensive line. But you give me your 2 cents worth. 877-353-0700. Again, 877-353-0700. 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Babs! I think that's me. Always love these special editions when you grace the airwaves with your voice. Thanks for pumping us up and getting us ready for the season. Go Utes. Well, Babs, thank you for listening in today. Appreciate it. You'll really love this next segment coming up. He is everybody's favorite, especially mine. Talk to Gordy Chiesa coming up next here on the Sean O'Connell Show on ESPN 700 and 92.1 FM.
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9: 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In the NFL, former BYU star Taysom Hill will not play for the New Orleans Saints this season. He thanked the organization and their fans on social media, but he did not say he was retiring. This would be his 10th NFL season. He spent all of them in New Orleans. And Green Bay Packers legend Amon Green revealed on the latest episode of the Go Long with Tyler Dunn podcast that he has early onset Parkinson's at 49 years old. And in baseball, the Atlanta Braves entertain the Washington Nationals tonight. First pitch is at 5, and it can be seen on ESPN. 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I'm James Peterson, and you're listening to the Sean O'Connell Show. 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

0: How are you?
1: Bill, I'm doing fine. Thank you.
0: You had a little vacation time, a little downtime, went up to Montana, got to see some, see a little family?
1: Yeah, very much. I was in Missoula, Montana, which is a beautiful city, and we had a good time doing nothing.
0: Doing nothing?
1: Yeah, doing nothing.
0: That's what retirement's about, Gordy.
1: Yeah.
0: It's doing a lot of nothing.
1: Now, people told me that before I retired, I was doing nothing also, I might add. But that's a different story. Unlike you, you're the hardest working guy that we know.
0: Well, I'm not sure about that, but I do try to bust it just a little bit here. So the summer's been good. We'll talk a little bit about, you know, everybody put out their summer league report cards and how individuals played and how individuals didn't play and things like that, which I always find to be interesting, Gordy. Now, if an individual like a Darren Peterson or a Caleb Wilson had an absolutely flat and terrible, you know, they averaged 8 points a game in summer league, you'd be a little worried about that. But the thing you have to remember about summer league is you're not really playing with the guys if you're, you know, A.J. DeBonsa and Darren Peterson and Caleb Wilson and Cam Boozer that you're going to be playing with during the regular season. You're playing with a bunch of guys that aren't likely to make the team and maybe aren't even going to be in the G League. They're probably going to go play in some league in Paraguay or Mexico or something like that. So I always find it hard to really judge and give a letter grade to people. But how do you view evaluating summer league players, especially the guys that are the first round picks?
1: Well, the top four picks played absolutely tremendous. That's including Jazz, Darren Peterson. Jazz held him out some of the games, especially in Vegas. But when he was ready to play, he performed. Now, he didn't shoot well, and it's ironically because that's the best thing he does is make shots. He's a 38% three-point shooter, and his form is absolutely picture-perfect. So he's got talent. He gets in that lane with that strong body. He can make a play.
0: All right, nitpick for me just a little bit, though, on what you saw from him.
1: Well, he's not really a point guard.
0: Right.
1: So a lot of people say, well, he can play the point. He can enter the ball on the offense. But a point guard is your job as a point guard at every level, especially in the NBA, is to get everybody involved in the offense. Then the last 5 seconds of a shot clock, you become the offense yourself. Before that, you were getting everybody involved, with the exception being if the guy guarding you falls down on his feet with tangled footwear, then you go by him. Otherwise, your job is to get everybody involved. So Darren Peterson, his development, his ball handling has to improve, but also decision-making. That you can't have 8 turnovers in a game. You cannot. Again, he's so young. He's 20 years youthful with enthusiasm. I love his game.
0: Is there something, though, in summer league, do coaches, I know Will Hardy isn't technically the coach, but he's overseeing everything. And is there something where they kind of want these guys to go out and be free-flowing and show what they can do? How upset or sideways do coaches get about, you know, he had the big turnover game. I mean, are you dwelling much on that if you're the Jazz?
1: No, you're not.
0: Okay.
1: You're not. But what you do, though, you want to try to, again, value the ball. I go at every level. Your job is to, any sports, matter of fact, whether it's football, basketball, is to value the ball. And that means what? Decision making. And a lot of times in the NBA, even though you're playing in a Big 12 or a ACC or the Big Bad Big East or the Big 10, is that the game is absolutely more physical in a regular season. And then also in the playoffs, it's a whole different level. And you saw that firsthand, where Jalen Brunson type people who's got a strong body at 6'2", the defensive players who are really good were bouncing off him, meaning Stephen Castle and Dylan Harper and all those other people, Champagne of the Spurs, they couldn't guard him because of decision making and a strong body. So Darren Peterson type players, A.J. DeBonsa, Caleb Wilson. Now Cam Boozer, ironically, he's strong already. So Cam Boozer is probably the most underrated guy where no one talks about him. You know what he does? Simply, he wins.
0: How much better do you think Cam Boozer? I mean, we talk about high floor, low ceiling guys. I think they use that description with a guy like Cam Boozer.
1: Right.
0: I mean, does he have superstar written on him for you, or does he just have star, all-star perhaps, guy that's going to have a 10, 12-year career? Or do you think he could be a superstar?
1: Well, I'm going to differ in a viewpoint. I'm going to offer a point where is that he's going to average for his career 22 and 11 and 5 dimes.
0: Okay.
1: So

0: A superstar means that he can carry a franchise deep into playoffs every year. He would be probably on an elite team, your second best player.
1: Right.
0: So, which is great.
1: So nothing absolutely wrong great. With that whatsoever.
0: All right. So the answer is I love his game. I coached his dad. This guy's even better than his dad, potentially. And Carlos Boozer was an underrated, again, in jazz folklore.
1: He's a better all-around player than his dad was. His dad was a somewhat undersized power forward, somewhat, who could really rebound and score around the basket. This kid can do more.
0: Very much.
1: He's a passer. He can space out on the floor and shoot the ball a little. Carlos got better with that, as most NBA guys, Carl did too. The further you go along in your career, he's more ready because that's where the game is today.
0: Very much. And by the way, he's only 19 years old. These guys are so young. Bill, I know guys 19 years old. They don't know. What's today? Is today Thursday or Wednesday? I'm not sure what day it is right now.
1: 19-year-olds in life and in general are young and dumb. They don't have any idea. This guy, though, he does. He's a 19-year-old that gets it.
0: Very much, yeah. And the Memphis Grizzlies, I know last year was a bizarre. They won 27 games and lost 55. But the Grizzlies, they've done a good job with their roster and who they acquired. And they'll be a better team this year. And jazz basketball, there's like the Spurs and the Thunder are by far the best teams. But everyone else is so you can make a narrative where there's no perfect third place team right now where whether it's the Nuggets, Lakers, Rockets, T-Wolves, Suns, Trailblazers, Clippers, Warriors, Mavs, Grizzlies, Jazz, they're all bunched up. In my eyes, the only two teams that really would be on the bottom, it seems to me, would be the Pelicans and the Kings. Everyone else, you can make a discussion point. Hey, we're going to be good, and here's the reasons why. Usually speaking, the way a team improves is that they play better defense, and that's the Jazz right now. And in Jazz basketball, you cannot be the Jazz as far as the last 2 years where defense, they struggled both on ball and off ball. On ball means what? That I pride myself where I'm going to guard the ball in my defensive stance to my best of my ability, use my hands without fouling, and then if I do make the player does penetrate and gets in the lane, we're going to have be organized, get to the corner to challenge that 3-point shot. And that's what you do. And Bill, I know Bill right now, I'll put you on the spot, Bill. I've been talking to you way too infrequent. So Bill, by the way, how far is the NBA short corner three?
1: 22 feet.
0: That's exactly right, Bill. This is why, Bill, you're a scholar and I'm a starving artist.
1: Well,
0: this is the reason why.
1: You've drilled that into my head for the last 15 years.
0: All right, let's see, Bill. How far is the arc 3-point line?
1: NBA arc?
0: Yeah, NBA arc.
1: 26 feet.
0: Oh, my God. I'm glad you're not an astronaut. I am glad we're not going to. Right now, we're going to the wrong planet right now. 23-9.
1: Okay,
0: let's go yesteryear. Bill, how far is the old school red, white, and blue iconic ball, ABA 3?
1: 22 feet.
0: Bill, I am so glad that you're not an astronaut. I'm so glad that you and your loved ones aren't going to the planet. All right, it's 25 feet.
1: 25?
0: 25 feet.
1: Way out there.
0: But Steph Curry's...
1: What's the old school college three line?
0: All right, 21.
1: I think it was 19-9.
0: 19-9. Okay.
1: I think it was 19-9.
0: All right. So I should
1: brush it. I'm glad you're not an astronaut either.
0: Trust me, NASA's glad also. Remember, when you're a coach, minus Morgan Scully, okay. Most coaches really have a hard time, Bill, in mathematics.
1: Well, math is hard.
0: Yeah, most times. So, Bill, I wasn't really a scholar in, let's say, algebra or trigonometry.
1: Geometry.
0: But I do know one thing right now, at the short corner three is 22 feet, and you have to guard it in the NBA.
1: All right. I want to get some quick hitters on the other big draft names. But aside from Darren Peterson, you tell me. Was there anybody else that really showed for this summer for the Utah Jazz that impressed you? I don't.
0: No, the answer is no. No.
1: Are you worried about Cody Williams?
0: There's mixed result. The answer is I'm worried, yes, because he should be better than he is.
1: Right,
0: he's gotten stronger, but as the 10th pick of the draft, okay. You need more.
1: Okay.
0: You need like that tenacity. Okay, I'm 6'7" and a half. I'm maniacal. I'm guarding this guy. I'm ducking in a guy's noggin. I'm making rainbow threes. I'm give and go cutting in a game.
1: Just do one thing really well, right?
0: Yeah.
1: You don't have to do a lot of things well. He's not his brother. We know that. But a second full season, you know, this is his second summer, third summer.
0: Yeah, third summer.
1: Third summer going into it. I can't find one thing that he does well right now. One thing that if Will Hardy said, I need to put him in the game to do this, I'm not sure what that would be right now, Gordy. And that's the part that's a little troubling, right?
0: Yes, it is. Yeah.
1: Okay.
0: Absolutely. Right. You have to either guard or you have to make threes, either or. If not both.
1: Quick hitters. A.J. DeBonsa.
0: Tremendous. Absolutely. The Rock of Gibraltar. Ultra talented. He's going to help the Wizards, again, improve.
1: What did you see? Just give me a thought on what you saw from him in Summer League.
0: That he can create his own shot and that he can rebound in traffic and bust out dribble and make a play. He's a willing passer. I love his game. And the Wizards, I know the Wizards, Bill. The Wizards have not won 50 games, Bill, since 1979. Let's put it in context, Bill, in your illustrious life. You finished KU after many years of struggling, Bill, in 1992. So, Bill, you have so the Wizards / Washington Bullets, if I remember right, have not won 50 games since 1979. Let's put in political
1: Bobby
0: world.
1: Bobby Dandridge, Kevin Reavy, Elvin Hayes,
0: Wes Unseld.
1: Yeah.
0: All right. In Jazz basketball, it was a rarity. The Jazz didn't win 50 games in that era. They won 50 all the time. So let's put it in context. So AJ is going to try to help with his trusted sidekicks. Now, Bill, the problem is Trae Young. All right. See,
1: He doesn't play winning basketball, Gordy.
0: I like his talent, but there's something missing so far.
1: A conscience.
0: All right. So the question is, with AJ, will they let him eventually? It'll be his team. The question is when.
1: All right,
0: that's it.
1: Quick hitters here. These are quick hitters.
0: All right.
1: So we've already talked about Boozer, DeBonsa, and Darren Peterson. Caleb Wilson.
0: Do you like Kevin Garnett? Do you like James Worthy? That's AJ Wilson. Bulls, fourth pick in the draft. Absolutely tremendous. I love his game. He's bouncy. He can make threes. He can score. And that guy does it with a smile.
1: Keaton Vogler.
0: Underrated, the fifth pick by the Clippers, all-around player from Illinois. He's been well-schooled, and he will help the Clippers.
1: Did he have a good summer league? Did he get better as summer went on?
0: He got better as summer went on. I just love his talent.
1: Darius Acuff.
0: Very good. Create his own shot. Absolutely. Very good.
1: Kingston Flemings.
0: Okay, winning game. He's been challenged in practice. I'm positive.
1: He's kind of the opposite at point guard from what Trae Young was, right?
0: Yeah,
1: much more of a willing passer. Yes, is that because of where he played and who he played for?
0: Very much. Okay. I mean, Kelvin Sampson, who coached University of Houston Cougars, which goes against BYU and the Utes right now. When you have a guy from Houston that you know that they've been challenged in practice, so for them to run back on defense is no big deal.
1: All right, just of all the summer league that you watched, and you didn't watch as much as you have in years gone by, but you watched a lot.
0: So who are your sources?
1: You're not watching the same amount that you used to when you used to coach in it. Anyway,
0: what are you talking about? My loving wife had an attitude towards me about I thought you retired.
1: The lovely and talented Nancy.
0: I wouldn't go that far.
1: Well,
0: but, yeah,
1: I would. All right, better half. She was probably golfing anyway.
0: Oh,
1: so you could watch plenty while she was out golfing girls.
0: With her sidekicks.
1: Give me a player. Somebody we haven't talked about that really impressed you in summer league.
0: That's easy. L.A. Lakers, Cameron Carr.
1: Okay.
0: Oh, very much.
1: The Baylor Bear. I saw him play for Baylor. He was a good player at
0: you
1: Baylor.
0: Got that right. He got some talent. He can make threes. He's going to play for the Lakers. I know the Lakers are, what's the word? They're in a crossroads right now. But he's very good. At pick number 24, are you kidding me? He's got an NBA game. He's ready.
1: All right, let's grab a break. We're going to come back. Obviously, there's been a lot of other stuff going on in the NBA. LeBron, he's a Philadelphia 76er. He's just bouncing again. So we'll talk a little bit about that, what that means to the dynamic overall in the league and more. By the way, they're apparently finalizing a deal LeBron and his people with ESPN to follow him around all year long for a documentary. They're trying to say this is Last Dance-esque. Does anybody really think any documentary, and I like LeBron James, but there's nothing nearly as interesting and compelling about LeBron James as there was about Michael Jordan, because it's just a different time. You didn't have social media and constant cameras following you all the time and access. We didn't know much about Michael besides what we saw on game day and the rest of the Bulls. That's why that documentary was so interesting. In today's day and age, we know everything all the time about LeBron and athletes like LeBron. So I don't think comparing it to The Last Dance is probably the right way to go. Just my opinion. Anyway, we'll talk about the rest of the league coming up with Gordy. We'll have a list, which I don't know what it is just yet, and more coming up on a Thursday. Sean O'Connell Show, Bill Riley in for Sean today on ESPN 700 and 92.1 FM.
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1: Gordy's in with us, and I'm in today, too. Bill Riley in for Sean O'Connell. We'll talk some football in the noontime hour. Actually, we'll talk football really after Gordy leaves. I've got a question out there for you guys today. Hit me up on the text line. If you have questions for Gordy about the Jazz or about the NBA, you can hit us up on the text line as well, too. I've got a bunch of text messages I still got to get to. whether it's college football, pro football, jazz, NBA stuff, 877-353-0700. That's 877-353-0700 to get you on board. Bill Riley, Gordy Chiesa today here on ESPN 700. So I texted our good friend, our common friend, our good friend Tony Jones, and said, you get to cover the circus this year. Because, of course, our friend Tony is now covering the Philadelphia 76ers for The Athletic. And LeBron James is a member of the Philadelphia. That Philadelphia team was going to be good already, Gordy, with Tyrese Maxey, VJ Ed, addition by subtraction. And when he plays, Joel Embiid's a really, really good basketball player. The thing is, you got to get him on the floor. But now you add LeBron James to that mix. What do you make of the Philadelphia 76ers and LeBron's decision to go to Philly?
0: That they're right there as far as contending in the East. So they're going to go against the Pistons, who won 60 games last year, the Celtics, who overachieved, and the world champion Knickerbockers, who really are a team. So it's going to be fascinating in the Eastern Conference who can come out of it as far as advancing to get to the NBA Finals. LeBron, here's the math about him. He turns 42 on December 30th. He's still in the top 12 players in the NBA. Will he fit in with the 76ers? The answer is yes, quickly. He should be the starting lineup for the Sixers. Tyrese Maxey, all-star, top of his game, tremendous talent, plays to win. At two guard, should be VJ Edgecombe. Rookie team last year from Baylor, second-year player. Again, major talent, can score the ball, both over the top as far as shooting the ball and in penetrating. At small forward, Jaylen Brown, second-team All-Pro last year. All-around player. He gets a do-over now with the 76ers mentally, and we'll see it, and it should play out. LeBron James, I'll call him a point forward. Remember, last year he averaged 23 points a game and eight rebounds and 7.3 assists. And in Joel Embiid, Bill mentioned about Joel Embiid's average for his career, 27 points a game for his career. So when he is healthy, it's great. Anthony Simons, off the bench, can score the ball. Kentavious Caldwell-Pope, all-around player, defensive-minded. Then they go Justin Edwards from Kentucky, who will be a third-year player that can make shots. Then off they go also Dean Wade, now part of the Cavaliers last year, off the bench, knockdown shooter, and then as the backup center should be for Knickerbockers, a young guy, is a German descent, Ariel Haporti, who played for the Knicks last year, and he'll back up Joel Embiid. So they're 10 deep right now. Can they do it? The answer is we're going to find out. But they're right there, the 76ers.
1: Taking health out of the equation, because you've got to be healthy to win this thing. You just do. If they lose Embiid or what, it's probably going to side swipe you from being a champion. But what do you see as the biggest issue that Nick Nurse and the Sixers and this team have to deal with to win a championship, to contend in the East, to win that thing?
0: Share the ball.
1: Okay.
0: Yeah, share the ball. Absolutely. So they have a lot of players that are used to having the ball to make plays and as far as assist. And now the question is, can you not have the ball and move without the ball? Meaning what? Screening action, back screen, spacing, rescreen, dribble handoff. Just making basketball decisions for the betterment of the team quickly. The last time that the Sixers won the championship, Bill, was 1983.
1: Yeah, Moses Malone, Mo Cheeks, Bobby Jones.
0: Dr. J.
1: Dr. J. Andrew Toney, one of my all-time favorite NBA players whose career was sidelined by injuries, but he was so good.
0: Mo Cheeks.
1: I said Mo Cheeks. Yep. I believe you had Caldwell Jones.
0: Yeah, he did.
1: On that team. He had both the Joneses. No relation, Bobby and Caldwell,
0: no.
1: but it was Moses and Dr. J and Andrew Toney and Mo Cheeks. They were good. They beat, if I'm not mistaken, they beat the Houston Rockets, or did they beat the Lakers?
0: Rockets.
1: It was the Rockets.
0: Yeah, and the last time they made the NBA Finals was 2001 with Allen Iverson.
1: Yeah, that team had no chance because they were playing the Lakers with Shaq and Kobe,
0: Kobe
1: and that team.
0: That too, right. So, again, the city of brotherly love. Remember the time, Bill, that at an Eagles game, they booed Santa Claus and threw icicles, ice balls at Santa Claus? Bill, what kind of city is this?
1: I got hit with an ice ball once at Mile High Stadium by a Broncos fan when I was down on the sideline. I was battling the flu. It was the end of a game. The Jaguars were getting pummeled by the Broncos.
0: What was her name?
1: I don't know if it was a him, if it was,
0: I think
1: a,
0: it was
1: her.
0: A female.
1: It probably could have been. I was in a trench coat in the snow, and somebody nailed me in the back of the head with an ice ball. I already had the flu. It was not a good day in Denver that day.
0: I see, you toughed it out.
1: So me and Santa Claus have something in common, getting pelted by mad, angry, nasty football fans, Philadelphia fans and Bronco fans.
0: Very much so. Let's add to this, the intrigue right now with LeBron / Bill Riley as far as Philadelphia. Is that it's a typical East Coast city where they love, they're passionate about their team. The Knickerbockers, are you kidding me? Those guys won the championship for the first time since 1973. And Jalen Brunson and that crew, Mike Brown was the coach. They did a tremendous job as far as team building and playing as a unit.
1: It felt like everything fell in place and came together for the Knicks this year. Do you feel like they would have a second run, or was this year just kind of that perfect storm for them?
0: Perfect storm. Yeah, perfect storm.
1: Not that
0: for
1: they'll
0: them.
1: Be bad, but if I was picking a title contender, I don't know if I would pick the Knicks, which is weird to say because they were dominant in the playoffs too. But it just kind of felt like everything just fell perfectly into place for them this year.
0: Good for them. They won 53 games last year. Now, if you're the Pistons, you're saying Cade Cunningham, their crew right now, and Jalen Duren are saying that we can, a year again of maturity. So much again. Here's the question, as always, for anybody that involved in sports. When does the maturity factor kick in for an individual player and a team? Is it 23 years old? Is it 27? Is it 31? Is it 34? Oh, by the way, is it never? That's the question.
1: Here's a question I have for you, though.
0: Okay.
1: Tight game, one possession down the stretch. Who's the closer for Philadelphia?
0: Tyrese Maxey.
1: So it's not Jalen Brown?
0: No.
1: Does somebody going to have to tell him that? Because I think he probably thinks it is.
0: Yes, it
1: Does
0: is.
1: Does LeBron James think he's the closer still?
0: Yes.
1: Okay. Well, isn't that a problem if you're Nick? There's something you probably have to address early in the season. So
0: very much.
1: When those occasions come up, because I agree with you, Tyrese Maxey is a closer. But I can see why Jalen Brown would think he would be. And LeBron James is maybe the second best player in the history of the game. He probably thinks he could be too.
0: Correct. And also, Joel Embiid, give me the ball, a low block. I can score against anybody in the world, and he can. And that's the power of coaching. Now, Nick Nurse, that guy, in a good way, is a wild card coach. Used to deal it's a compliment. Remember, in the NBA / NFL, you can't be like normal. You have to be like this sort of like edgy person that's a great communicator, but you're like edgy, where the players really don't know what you're going to say to them the next moment. And that is good. That is absolutely good. And that's how you communicate. And that's why Nick Nurse, he's ready for this challenge. Now, the question is, will the players listen? You know, sometimes, Bill, that players I call have invisible earmuffs. They're yesing you. They're saying, they're nodding. Yes, they are making a verbal nod, but they're not really listening. They're hearing you, but they're not really listening.
1: All right, we've got to grab a break. We'll come back on the other side. A few other NBA happenings. We got a list of the day, a couple of text messages for Gordy as well. If you have one, Gordy would love to hear from you. So would I. 877-353-0700 is the text number. 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
1: Hour two, OC's out today. Riles in with Gordy as we talk some NBA stuff.
2: And now it's Barkley, Bill. And Bill, knowing that you were here, James Pierce and I, our colleague, we decided that we had to have some songs to your personality. So, of course, you and Niles Barkley, crazy.
1: That's another one of your songs.
2: No, Bill, I don't want to go there, Bill. I don't want to talk about my playlist.
1: You've got a great playlist, Bill, by the way. It's very diverse. 60s, 70s, 80s.
2: 90s.
1: 90s, current times.
2: Bill, the Beastie Boys.
1: What were you listening to during your workout this morning? The Beastie Boys are great. I saw them a couple of times in concert.
2: Yeah, it's smart. I worked out to the Beastie Boys.
1: You did?
2: Yeah, and also...
1: Was it like a mix? Was it a particular album? Maybe Paul's Boutique? Maybe License to Ill? What was it?
2: No, License to Ill. That's part of it.
1: That's the OG right there.
2: Yeah.
1: Yeah, that's the OG.
2: But also,
1: I wore that cassette tape out, by the way, Gordy.
2: This is why, Bill, you're successful and I'm a starving artist.
1: You are not. You are not a starving artist.
2: But speaking of not starving artists, Bill Rowley, LeBron, let's quickly... It's a short mini list about as far as...
1: Wait, is this our list?
2: No.
1: Okay, this is just a mini list. You brought two lists in today?
2: In your honor.
1: Okay, thank you.
2: All right, so this is the all-time career on-court salary leaders in the NBA. How much money you made in your career, the top 10 in the NBA?
1: Just from your salary.
2: Just salary.
1: This is not endorsements and everything else.
2: That's correct. All right, and here's the question to you, Bill, and all listeners right now in ESPN 700 driving in a car. Do you think this money that these players made are worth the money?
1: Okay.
2: That's the question. Number 10 all-time, Anthony Davis, made in his career, $364 million in 13 seasons.
1: No.
2: Okay. Number 9.
1: He's injured too much. That's his problem. But my answer for him is no.
2: Number 9 all-time, Dame Lillard, Weber State, 13 years. Dame's made $365 million.
1: I will say yes, because he was the face of the Portland Trail Blazers and he was their marquee franchise guy for so many years.
2: Agreed. Number 8 all-time, Jimmy Butler, 14 years, $366 million.
1: No. He's often injured and he's a little...
2: Moody.
1: Odd.
2: Odd.
1: Odd and moody.
2: Remember, if your best player is moody, your whole team is moody. Okay. Bill, the guy selling hot dogs is moody in the 27th row. The marketing director is moody because the star player, quote, is moody.
1: Okay.
2: All right, number 7 all-time, 15 years in the NBA. And let's say, Bill, right now there's a lot of controversy about him, Kawhi Leonard. He's made in his career $375 million.
1: This is a tough one because...
2: One championship?
1: Got a championship in Toronto. Didn't he get one in San Antonio as well?
2: In 2014.
1: So he's got two championships.
2: No, he lost in 2014.
1: Oh, he lost in 2014. Yeah. I'm going to say no.
2: No, pardon me. He won in 2014.
1: Yeah.
2: My apologies. Excuse me.
1: Yeah, he's got two.
2: My apologies. One.
1: I will say this. He hasn't been good as the face of a franchise. Does that make sense?
2: Very much.
1: He had the one good year in Toronto, but in the other stops, like the Clippers and some other places where they've expected him to kind of be that face, I'm going to say, as much as I like the player, and I remember I called his games when he was at San Diego State in the Mountain West playing Utah, I never thought he would be this player. I'm going to say no on Kawhi Leonard. What would you say?
2: Agree. No. Number 6 all-time in the NBA for 20 years, just retired, Chris Paul. He's made in Korea earnings $404 million.
1: I'm not the biggest Chris Paul fan. Spence Checkets loves Chris Paul. Loved him. Didn't ever win a championship. He's got an odd personality, too. But he was always, I always felt like he was a good leader for whatever team he was on. So I'm going to say yes on Chris Paul.
2: Yes, so will I. Number 5, Paul George.
1: No.
2: Why didn't you finish yet?
1: No.
2: Wait, you're so emotional.
1: You could say $12.77, and I would say no on Paul George.
2: Well, I'm saying right now, $406 million.
1: And what? Where's that put him on the list?
2: 5th all-time.
1: Oh, my gosh. That's criminal.
2: I like it. Bill Rowley is talking about criminality.
1: What do you say?
2: Agreed.
1: Okay.
2: Number 4 all-time. I love getting Bill Rowley fired up.
1: Okay.
2: Like, I'm fired up. James Harden, $411 million in 16 seasons.
1: No. No.
2: Agreed.
1: No.
2: All right, number three.
1: You know what? One of the great what-ifs of all time, though? What if Oklahoma City would not have traded him? Or let I don't. They didn't trade him. They let him go. They let him walk.
2: They couldn't play him because they paid Serge Ibaka.
1: Serge Ibaka, who was a nice player, but they... For all the credit that Sam Presti gets, that was... But I would have loved to see he and Durant and Westbrook. I mean, you want to talk about a team. I don't know how.
2: And
1: you,
2: Nick Collison.
1: And Nick Collison, your guy who you coached in Seattle.
2: Yeah.
1: And they had some other good players, too. I just would have loved to seen if that team stayed together. I think they might have won a championship.
2: Agreed.
1: Okay. A big no, though, on James Harden.
2: Okay. Number three, the world's greatest shooter of all time, both off the dribble, stationary.
1: You don't even have to tell me the number here.
2: Steph Curry, in 16 years, he's made, as far as career earnings, $470 million.
1: You could have told me, you could have doubled that number and said he made $940 million, and I would have still said it was he was underpaid. Steph Curry, you can't put it. You could ask, is it the Lakers that own the Warriors?
2: Yes.
1: You could ask Joe Lacob and his family, and they would tell you, whatever we have paid him isn't nearly enough. So the answer is yes on Steph Curry.
2: Number two all time.
1: You agree?
2: Agreed, 100%. Yeah. Remember, Bill's alluding to it, besides the winning, it's the signage, the whole thing about him as far as economic wherewithal with the franchise.
1: The people he has brought to the game of basketball, that he has put butts in the seats.
2: Jersey selling.
1: In Jersey, I mean, it's everything. He has been an ambassador for the game and for the Warriors, all of it. So, yes, on Steph Curry.
2: Number two, all time. Kevin Durant, in 18 years, he's made $501 million.
1: This one's tougher. Durant is a weirdo. He is. He's just one of those. He's a fantastic basketball player. He really believes he'll play a little defense. He is a mercenary. Wouldn't you say that? He is a hired gun. He is a mercenary. Whether it was Oklahoma City or Golden State, the Brooklyn thing was always the weird thing to me. He left a dynasty to go to Brooklyn.
2: With Kyrie Irving.
1: Yeah, I mean, those two are made for each other. Although I will say, Alex Jensen loves Kyrie Irving. He coached him in Dallas, Kyrie is a bit misunderstood, great basketball player. How much did Kevin Durant make?
2: $501 million, second all-time.
1: $500 million.
2: Yes.
1: He's got, what?
2: Two championships. With the Warriors, led by his sidekick.
1: And they were never his team.
2: Yeah, Steph.
1: That was Steph. I'd even tell you it was Clay.
2: And Draymond.
1: He may have been the second best player, but he was the fourth banana on that team.
2: Correct.
1: I'll say no on Kevin Durant.
2: Okay. I'm going to lean towards
1: a slight yes.
2: Yeah,
1: okay.
2: I'm leaning to yes. And the number one player of all time, we all know, we talked about him recently, a few minutes ago. 23 years in the NBA, LeBron James has made, career-wise, salary, $581 million.
1: It's a resounding yes. LeBron James is, whether you like him or don't like him, what's funny to me, Gordy, about even the 70s, he's always getting accused of chasing the ring. Isn't that what everybody does? Doesn't everybody want to play with good players and do things like that? He showed early in his career his greatness when he carried that Cleveland Cavaliers team that had no business. Was it 07? They went to the championship, that 07 team.
2: Lost to the Spurs.
1: Yeah, they had no business being there. It was like Booby Hobbs and
2: Sasha Popovich.
1: Was it Booby Hobbs?
2: Gibson.
1: Booby Gibson. Booby Hobbs played for Utah. Yeah, but there aren't a lot of boobies in sports. I got my boobies mixed up.
2: I worry, James. I worry about
1: Leave
2: you.
1: Leave that alone.
2: Bill, I worry about you.
1: He's great. And what he's done, I mean, he's not the greatest player of all time. He's probably had the greatest lengthy career. I mean, the level he's playing at and his career earnings are $560 million. Is that what it is?
2: $581 million.
1: And he's taken $3.8 million this year. I mean, yeah. LeBron James, absolutely positively worth every penny that he's earned, that the Cavs, the Lakers, the Heat, now the Sixers have paid him.
2: All right, quickly, just from a Jazz players, there's four names. Rudy Gobert made in his career in 12 seasons $295 million. $295. Worth it?
1: Yes.
2: Okay.
1: He is what he is. I mean, you're not expecting Rudy to score 25 a game.
2: But rebound,
1: Rudy is an elite rebounder and rim protector. And by the way,
2: and screener.
1: Screener, and he was a better teammate than people gave him credit for. Donovan Mitchell was the problem here, not Rudy Gobert. We know that now. We didn't know that at the time, but that's the deal. So I mean, $295 million over how many years?
2: 12 years.
1: Yeah, I think that's fair for Rudy Gobert.
2: All right, Mike Conley, 25th all-time, right behind him.
1: Really?
2: Mike Conley, yeah. 19th season in the NBA, it's the first thing he made for his career. And he's at Celtics right now, $295 also.
1: I like Mike Conley a lot. He's a really good guy, and he seems like a good teammate. I'm not sure that he's worth $295 million.
2: All right, just two more. Former Jazz people. Number 31 all-time career earnings, Kevin Love in 17 seasons.
1: Are you really counting Kevin Love as a Jazz guy?
2: Absolutely. 1 year. Absolutely.
1: Okay.
2: Kevin Love, $277 million.
1: No. He was a good player with the T-Wolves early in his career. Helped Cleveland win that title with LeBron.
2: Yeah.
1: But I don't think he's worth $277 million. Do you?
2: But I like his game. And the last
1: injuries kind of, I mean, his body kind of broke down after.
2: And the last one is this person, the 33rd highest ever career earnings, former Jazz man for 9 seasons. I'm prefacing this. Gordon Hayward. In the NBA, no. 14 years, he made $270 million.
1: No.
2: All right, so.
1: You?
2: No, I agree.
1: No. I mean, Gordon Hayward was just a
2: good
1: NBA player. I'm not begrudging him making the money. He didn't put a gun to anybody's head and say, you've got to pay me this. They paid him the money. But, I mean, he's just a good NBA basketball player.
2: See, so much of the economics of it is the timing of your career. Like when you played and what the team needed. And are you coming off a stellar season? And the year before, that team let a good player go because they were arguing over a $5 million increase. So the following year, you're the benefactor of it. Well, last year we let a guy go that we regret now. We've got to sign this guy. And that's so much as I call it circumstantial as far as beneficial to your career. So that's my mini list today. I wanted to see what people thought of it. LeBron James, though, with the 76ers now. I read a thing about it also. There's 21 players in college basketball that make more money than LeBron James this year.
1: I saw that article too.
2: NIL money. So LeBron makes this year the lowest you can get in a year, which LeBron is making $3.88 million. There's 21 guys make more money in NIL money in college basketball.
1: Go back to your days of coaching in the Big East with the Providence Friars.
2: Yes.
1: Who would have been the highest paid player NIL wise when you were coaching in the Big East?
2: Okay.
1: Derek Coleman?
2: Yeah, Derek Coleman, second pick of the draft.
1: Patrick Ewing?
2: Absolutely. Patrick Ewing.
1: You tell
2: Chris
1: me,
2: Mullen?
1: Tell me the guy that you think would have gotten the most.
2: Patrick.
1: Patrick?
2: Yeah, oh, yeah. Patrick Ewing. Yeah.
1: Okay.
2: Patrick. Well, and well-deserved. And Patrick Ewing right now, ironically, is now assistant coach of the Wizards. He's in the coach, AJ DeBonser.
1: Yeah?
2: Yeah.
1: Okay.
2: So talk about going full circle in life. Bill, I love getting you fired up right now. I mentioned a few guys' names, Bill. You have your game face on. You have your Utah 4th-and-1 at the goal line. You're describing it as the tackle makes a great block and the running back tiptoes in.
1: By the way, don't ever take the ball. When you've got a quarterback like Devin Dampier, don't ever take the ball out of his hands on 4th-and-short.
2: Okay, I like it.
1: I'm not saying he has to carry it, but I'm saying he has to touch it and make the defense react to him.
2: Okay.
1: Would you agree?
2: Do you ever
1: take the ball out of Michael Jordan's hand and use him as a decoy?
2: No, the answer is absolutely no.
1: No, when you've got a star player, you get, especially at a quarterback spot, you make sure that they have the ball in their hands and let them make the decision.
2: You just described Patrick Mahomes.
1: Yeah, him too. Got a text question for you, Gordy. Matt sends this in today. Says, Gordy, what did Sloan do during summer league?
2: Okay. He observed.
1: Yeah.
2: He was in the stands observing.
1: It was Salt Lake Community College back in those days. He would sit up in the stands because I was sitting in the stands too.
2: Yeah, he'd observe it, and he would take some either visual notes or mental notes about the players And he, after the game, he'd come in the locker room and he would address the team and just talk to them for a few minutes about what they should keep working on.
1: What did you do during Summer League?
2: Okay, I used to coach the team
1: yep.
2: for all those years, for 16 years. And we used to get the guy, again, we always talked about your job is to try to, so the question is philosophically, how can we as coaches showcase your talent, individual talent, within what? A team game. That's the question. So when we say to you, swing the ball from side to side, on the second side of the floor, that's a great chance for you to go organized one-on-one. And that's the reason we always say organized one-on-one. And that gives a great chance for the rebounders to carve out space to offensive rebound to showcase what? Their serious hops or what? Their attitude to rebound in traffic. Defensively, can you guard your own man and you can you play help to help with defense? So that's what we talked about all the time in Summer League. It transferred over to what? Game skills with the real team, the varsity, meaning what? Utah Jazz.
1: Did you enjoy coaching Summer League?
2: Oh, very much, yeah. Because you know that a lot of times your career, the career of a player, you putting him in a game and encourage him. One time, we'll say with it was Howard Eisley, where he struggled with his young player. He struggled in a Summer League game where he couldn't make a shot. I remember saying to him, I am not taking you out of this game. You're gonna fight through this, and he did. And then suddenly in that fourth quarter, he goes 5 for 5. It helps him give confidence. But more importantly, you remember, besides your own team looking at you, there's other 29 teams and European teams that are looking at you to see if you can play for them. So it's way beyond just the one team. It's the whole league watching you. It's a pretty intense.
1: Another text question in here. This one comes in and says, Gordy, with almost every star moving in today's game, Steph is on his last year. Do we think he leaves or retires with Golden State?
2: Golden State retires.
1: Yeah, he's not going to play. If he was going to play someplace else, I think he would have done that by now.
2: By now, yeah, exactly. The last 2-3 years, the Warriors, they won in 22, which is really a great accomplishment. So now this is already the 26-27 season. He's there right now. And I hope he stays, really, truly. And also, I think that Cooper Flagg would also stay with the Mavs because he's going to be the face of the franchise. And then Bill, the Spurs, Victor Wembanyama, Stephen Castle, Dylan Harper, that crew, if they should do everything possible to keep those guys together, because all three of those guys are young people, they have winning games. And all three are play in harmony and rhythm. And that's what makes the Spurs so interesting.
1: Do you think Steve Kerr retires when
2: yes.
1: Steph Curry retires?
2: Well, the contract, there are 2 years left on his contract. He re-signed it, and he's the highest paid coach in the NBA at $17 million a year. He's worth it. I think he will.
1: I just don't feel like he would want to stick around for a rebuild.
2: No, he wouldn't.
1: You're going to – Draymond signed a one-year deal. Right. Steph's got a year or so left.
2: Yeah.
1: I kind of feel like
2: – Well, Steph's got 2 years left.
1: Yeah,
2: two right now.
1: Yeah, but they kind of walk off together. What do you expect?
2: Very much, yeah. And as far as the mathematics of it, Steve Kerr, he was born in 65, so now right now he's 61 years, Bill, young, emphasize young. So if he does stay for 2 years, he'll be age 63, Bill, in this generation, as a young man still.
1: Okay. Do you have another list, or was that your only list?
2: No, I have another list, Bill, and I knew this purposely because you and James Peterson, this is our annual list, Bill. I'm so happy you're here today for a lot of reasons. All right, here we go, quickly. And listen to it right now. You're driving I-15. You're in traffic. Think about us here in the studio. Fun, and yell out the name and beep the horn. Fun nicknames of former or present NBA players.
1: Okay.
2: Fun nicknames.
1: Fun nicknames.
2: Yes. Some of the nicknames are self-anointed, I might add. So here we go, Bill. You and James Peterson. First nickname, Big Ticket. Who is it?
1: The Big Ticket is, why is this?
3: Kevin Garnett.
1: Kevin Garnett, correct. Yeah.
2: Agreed. The Worm.
1: That's Dennis Rodman.
2: Z-Bo.
1: Zach Randolph.
2: Correct. The Bosnian Beast.
3: Nurkic.
2: Correct.
3: Yusuf Nurkic.
1: Who calls him that?
2: Everybody who's self-anointed also. I call him the Bosnian Beast.
1: You do?
2: Of course,
1: okay.
2: Yes. The Kangaroo Kid.
1: The Kangaroo Kid.
2: You know him. Bill, he's famous. You're famous. He's famous. Yesteryear.
1: Kangaroo Kid.
2: He could jump. He could sky in the Hall of Fame.
3: Billy Cunningham.
2: Oh, Billy Cunningham.
1: Really?
2: Yeah, Kangaroo Kid. Uncle Jeff.
1: That's Jeff. He's Tony Jones's guy, the guy from Georgetown.
2: Jeff Green, correct.
1: Jeff Green, yeah.
2: All right, Flash.
1: Ben Gordon?
3: Dwayne Wade.
2: Dwayne Wade.
1: Oh, Flash, yeah.
2: The Great Wall.
1: Yao Ming?
2: Correct. I love it. See, don't you love basketball? All right, the Bald Mama.
3: Alex Caruso?
2: Alex Caruso.
1: Who gave him that nickname?
2: Bill, again, I love your attitude. I love it. Bill,
1: I mean, I like Alex Caruso, Bill, as a player. But
2: self-anointed. Bill, people have nicknames. You know,
1: was
2: hey,
1: he the Bald Mamba or the White Mamba?
2: No, Bald.
1: Bald Mamba?
2: Yeah, absolutely.
1: Isn't somebody a White Mamba, too?
3: Yeah, that's Diana Taurasi.
1: What?
3: The NBA.
1: Is it?
2: Yeah. See, Bill.
1: I mean, she was friendly with Kobe, but.
2: Hey, whatever. The chef.
1: Chef.
2: Chef, because he's always cooking.
3: Chef Curry.
1: Chef Curry, yeah.
2: That's exactly right. Birdman.
1: Anderson.
2: Chris Anderson. The Dream.
1: Olajuwon.
2: Okay. I'm building up your confidence here. Human highlight film.
1: Dominique Wilkins.
2: Good. See, Bill, I'm trying to get your confidence up. Were you a little shaky before? The Joker.
1: Jokovic.
2: D-Book. D-Book.
1: Booker?
2: That's right. Devin Booker of the Suns. The Custodian.
3: Brian Cardinal,
2: that's
3: right?
2: That's right. Brian Cardinal. Sweet Lou.
1: Lou Williams?
2: You got that right.
1: What about the minivan?
2: George Niang. All right, Iceman.
1: George Gervin.
2: Bill, again, I'm trying to get your confidence. Are you a little shaky right now?
3: Famous Georges who played basketball.
1: Am I?
2: You're a little shaky. Okay. That's right. I'm trying to help you. The Glove.
1: Gary Payton.
2: Ice Tray.
1: Ice Tray?
2: Yeah, Ice Tray.
3: Trey Young.
2: Trey Young. Half.
3: I'm not sure he's earned that.
2: Right, again, self-anointed. Either. You guys have an attitude about this because this is self-anointed. This is social media. This is 2026. Quickly, here we go. Half man, half amazing. You know him. You know him. You guys know him.
3: Vince Carter.
2: Vince Carter.
1: Vinsanity.
2: Half man, half amazing. Okay. Self-anointed.
1: Okay.
2: Uncle Drew.
1: That's Kyrie Irving.
2: You got it. Jimmy Buckets.
1: Is it Jimmy Butler?
2: Correct. Houdini of the Hardwood.
1: Bob Cousy?
2: Correct. Dr. Duncanstein.
1: Daryl Griffith.
2: Okay, just a few more. Truck.
1: Leonard Truck Robinson.
2: Correct. Bill, I like your confidence.
1: I gave you his first name even. Leonard.
2: Right.
1: Most people just called him Truck.
2: All right. Red Velvet. In the NBA right now.
1: I don't know.
3: Oh, is that Kevin Herter?
2: Correct. Kevin Herter. See, James Peterson is an historian.
3: I don't know how I know these. Seriously.
1: All right. Kevin Herter doesn't even deserve a nickname.
2: Bill, I love your attitude. Your game face on.
1: Does not deserve
2: I
1: a
2: wish
1: nickname.
2: Utah playing right now. Get the Utah on the phone football right now. You should be the middle
1: Five
2: linebacker.
1: Weeks from today, well, I'm ready to go.
2: All right, the Slim Reaper. Reaper.
1: Oh, it's
2: You know him. We just talked about him.
3: Kevin Durant.
2: Kevin Durant. Hey,
1: Kevin Durant.
2: Here's the
3: also
2: last
3: the
2: one.
3: Servant.
2: The last one. All right. Mad Dog.
1: Mark Madsen.
2: That's exactly right. Head
1: former
2: coach.
1: UVU Wolverine head coach.
2: And also
1: former Utah Flash.
2: That's exactly right. Thus, Bill Rowley.
1: Now head coach of the Cal Bears.
2: That's right. Cal Berkeley. Thus, Bill Rowley. That is my list of today. I'm so happy that you have this attitude towards self-anointed players given their own nickname. Amen, cousin.
1: Amen, Gordon Chiesa. Gordy, you can't make this stuff up.
2: No, you can't. You cannot. I know. I know exactly what you're saying. This stuff you cannot make up. I agree.
1: You
2: this is authentic.
1: You cannot make this stuff up. He is my good friend and the great Gordon Chiesa. Always a thrill to have him on board. Two lists today. Wow.
2: Thanks,
1: big
2: Bill.
1: Day.
2: Peace out.
1: Peace out to you, Gordy. We're going to talk some college football coming up on the other side. Get you back on the text line as well, 877-353-0700. Halfway home here. Where does time go? Time doesn't exist here or, I don't know, on the west side. Sean O'Connell Show, Bill Riley sitting in on ESPN 700, 92.1 FM.
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10: 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Former BYU star Taysom Hill is not returning to the New Orleans Saints this season. On social media, he thanked the Saints and their fans, but he did not say anything about retirement. This would be his 10th NFL season. All of them have been with New Orleans. Green Bay Packers all-time leading rusher Amon Green revealed that he has been diagnosed with early-onset Parkinson's disease at 49 years old. He shared the news on the latest episode of the Go Long with Tyler Dunn podcast. In baseball, the Atlanta Braves host the Washington Nationals tonight. 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
1: Thank you so much to Gordy Chiesa for coming in for an hour today. Always good to catch up with Gord, one of my really, really, really good friends. I love conversing with him on air, but even more so off air. So it's good to have him in today here on ESPN 700. We're halfway home, a little past the halfway mark on this Thursday, filling in for Sean today. Ryan Leaf is going to join us at the top of the hour. College football.

Insider. I am a big Ryan Leaf fan. He's doing a ton of Pac-12 football this year, but we'll get his thoughts on the Big 12 and other stuff as he will join us. And then we're going to kind of look at one of Utah's early season opponents that it's hard to get a read on where they are right now, just because Quinn Grovey's going to join us. He's the Arkansas color analyst. He was a former Razorback football player, been part of the broadcast team for a while. I don't know what to make of this Arkansas team. It's an entirely new team from a year ago. Players, roster.

coaching staff and kind of a new outlook there, but how good are they going to be in the second game of the season? So we're going to talk to Quinn Grovey about that. I'll talk to you guys about anything on your mind college football related. I've asked a couple of questions of you today. And this doesn't, I've asked it specific to Utah because that's the team that I cover most, and we're the home of the Utes here on ESPN 792.1 FM. But if you're a BYU fan and you want to work this into the Cougars or any other fan team you're a fan of, outside of the quarterback position, which we always know has the most impact on-field success, which position group are you expecting to have the biggest impact on-field success this year for Utah? Is it wide receivers? Is it offensive line? Is it corners? Is it linebackers? Is it running backs? Whatever. Quarterback is off to the side, so what's the other position group for you? 877-353-0700 is your text number to get in and on board today here on the Sean O'Connell Show. I said for me, I think for Utah to have great on-field success this year outside of quarterback, I think their defensive line needs to step forward and be impactful. Can they rush the quarterback with four the way they did a year ago when they had John Henry Daly on one side and Logan Fano on the other? How much better is that defensive? They spent a lot of equity in the transfer portal shoring up the defensive tackle position. How much better is that going to be this year for Utah? They brought in three big transfers. They bring some guys back like Kafusi and Sepulona Pupu. So how much better are they going to be up front? Because I think they need to, if Utah is going to be good defensively, I think that line has to be good. I know a lot of people have told me already on the text line today that the offensive line, but I've said this, I think the offensive line is going to be solid this year. I do. I don't know what their ceiling is, but I think they're a high floor group with Jordan Gross coaching that group. Obviously, they were such a high ceiling group last year with all the guys that are playing in the NFL or on NFL rosters now. So I'm going D-line, but I'd be curious what you guys think. Which is the position group that will impact Utah's on-field success the most this year outside of the quarterback position? 877-353-0700. And I also threw out some camp questions I had. Who's going to play cornerback opposite of Scooby Davis? Who's going to be the nickel or slot corner? How quickly does the offensive line come together? And another big question for me, it's not so much about individuals. I'm just very curious to see what Kevin McGivens' pass game looks like. Kyle Whittingham used to call it the throw game. What's the pass game look like this year? And some of that might be predicated on how quickly the offensive line comes together, because if you can give Devin time to go downfield, does Kevin McGivens like to take more downfield shots maybe than a guy like Jason Beck did last year? So let me know. Text line's open to you, 877-353-0700. That will get you in and on board today here on the Sean O'Connell Show. Bill Riley filling in. And share some college football thoughts you have with me. Utah-related, BYU-related, Big 12-related, national college football thoughts that you might have today. 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Text message. Hey, Bill, this is Kraft. Hey, Kraft. Defensive line is my answer. Good to hear your voice, Bill. Well, thank you, Kraft. It's good to be here. Text message in from Ryan. He says, hey, Bill, this is Ryan. I called in yesterday and talked to Sean and told him my predictions was the Utes would go undefeated. I didn't even know they took telephone calls anymore. Maybe I'll open the phone lines up. Ha! Text line's open to you today, 877-353-0700. I still feel strongly they will, especially if they stay healthy and everything goes well for the team this year. Yeah, I'm with you. I think the defense has got to be especially the linebackers. They've got to be really good for them to be great. That's a bold prediction, certainly, Ryan. As you guys know that have listened to me for a long time, I never, ever predict anybody to go undefeated because it's too improbable. This just doesn't, even though Utah's done it twice in the last 20 years, it just doesn't happen very often. But I've said here on these airwaves, I've said on my podcast, I think the ceiling for Utah this year could be an 11-1 season. If, again, everything comes together and clicks, and if they stay healthy. Those are some big ifs, because football season is tough. I did say this earlier. I think the low end for Utah is probably a 9-3 season. Somebody said 7-5. I think

0: that would be pretty low, to be very fair for Utah. I just think with the schedule they've got and the talent they've got, I think this team is better than it would be better than a 7-5 team. It would be. 877-353-0700. Shoot me a text. Love to hear from you today. I don't get to talk to you as often as I used to. Gage Martinez says, position group? How about both lines of scrimmage? That's not one position group, Gage. But, yeah, the lines are going to be important. If you had to pick one, though, Gage, which way would you go? I asked for a position group, not two position groups, if that makes sense. Charles Sorensen. Hey, Charles. Charles says, hey, Bill. I think the O-line and D-line should be included with the quarterback. If any of these three is bad, the team and the season will follow. Well, that wasn't my question, though, today. My question isn't if they're bad. Which position group outside of quarterback will impact Utah's on-field success the most? Yeah, all position groups impact success. That's why football is the ultimate team sport. Yeah, can you cover up a bad position group? Yeah. But that I'm not asking about being bad. I'm asking outside of quarterback, which position group will have the greatest impact on on-field success for Utah? So if you want to say offensive line, that's fine, or defensive line, that's fine. Charles goes on to say, beyond those three, I think defensive backfield is crucial. I have zero concerns about the offense. Well, that's good. I have questions. I don't necessarily have concerns, if that makes sense. 877-353-0700. Get you in and on board today. Lincoln from Saratoga Springs. What's up, Lincoln? Says, I think running backs will have the biggest impact on controlling the clock and protecting leads. Not a bad call. It's a good running back room, too. Wayshon Parker, probably I don't know if bell cow back is the right way to go anymore in today's just football in general. To be the bell cow back always implied that you're probably going to get 25 or 30 carries, maybe 35 carries a game. I think Wayshon is definitively your running back one, though. Then I'm going to be really interested to see how Kevin McGivin employs the other running backs, meaning Daniel Bray, Steven Chavez Soto, Nate Johnson. But yeah, I would say Wayshon running back one. If I had to say today, I would probably say Bray, based on experience in the program, and he had a good spring. And then maybe Chavez Soto after that. Zach Nolan. Hey, Zach. I think it's the linebacker group. They have to be better against the run. You're not wrong about that. But that kind of goes hand in hand with those defensive tackles, because the tackles occupy the blockers. And then the blockers, once they're occupied, that allows those linebackers to flow and make the plays. If those tackles don't hold up those offensive linemen, those guards and tackles and centers, and those guys get to the second level, that makes it tougher on the linebackers. Jackson chiming in today from Kaysville. Jackson says, the secondary is going to be much better tackling group this year. Less big plays given up. It'll be noticeable. Is that Jackson Benny? I don't think so. It'll be interesting to see how the secondary is, though. Because, again, as far as corners go, Scooby Davis is really your most proven corner. And that's okay. They're bringing in some guys that had experience at the group of five level. Guys like Elijah Reed, guys like James Chenault. Those are probably your two most obvious choices to play opposite on the outside. Rock Caldwell, second year in the program. J.C. Hart, second year in that program. So it'll be interesting to see. That's one of the things I'm going to watch early on. Martin says, option two receivers, tight end need to be key weapons. No, you're not wrong about that, Martin. Absolutely. Morgan Scalia said, one of the deepest position rooms he's had in a long time, that wide receiver room. Tight end's going to be interesting, too, because you've got just a variety of different kinds of tight ends that are in the program now. You don't have a Dalton Kincaid or a Brant Keithy per se. You've got the big rhino tight ends, the big dudes, the blockers that are kind of converted from other positions. Then you've got kind of the smaller guys that aren't necessarily traditional tight ends, like a Hunter Andrews. It'd be interesting to see how they work within this Kevin McGivin offense. 877-353-0700. Got the question of the day out there for you, but anything else is certainly fair game on the text line as well. So jump in and jump on with me right now if you want to. We'll read some more of those text messages. Ryan Leaf's going to join us at about 15, 20 minutes just after the top of the hour. We'll catch up with him, talk some college football with him. And then the insider from the Arkansas Razorbacks to give us a little insight on what's going on with the Hogs down Fayetteville. They bring in a new coaching staff this year. Hit me up. We'll get to that stuff coming up. By the way, the Road Home Apple Tree, helping Utah kids start school with their confidence. 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And then Ryan Leaf joining us in about 15 minutes or so as well. All right here. 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
0: Daily Dump time here on the Sean O'Connell Show. Had Sean been in today, I would have led the show with this because it impacts his livelihood, his organization, the PFL, the Pro Fighting League, and Jake Paul's MVP promotions are merging. In fact, Jake Paul was just on Sports. I guess his jaw's not broken anymore after Anthony Joshua pummeled him pretty good. Anyway, it'll have boxing as well as MMA. Jake Paul says he plans to make his MMA debut at some point as part of this new circuit. Okay. I will say this about Jake Paul. I'm not a huge fan by any means, but the guy knows how to promote himself, and the guy is a showman, and he's turned himself into a competent fighter. I don't think if he's fighting anybody that's active and good at what they do, he's probably going to win, but as was the example against Anthony Joshua, but he's turned himself into a competent person that can make some money, and he knows how to promote himself, so yeah. So it's apparently merging with the PFL. So that I'm sure Sean will talk more about that. I'm sure he'll have more details on that when he returns next week. But that's the latest on that if you're into such things. UEFA. This is kind of big worldwide. And since we're just wrapping up kind of the soccer cycle of the World Cup, UEFA has said it's going to boycott all FIFA competitions, including the World Cup. After an emergency meeting on Thursday resolved to unequivocally reject FIFA President Gianni Infantino's plan to raise $20 billion of outside investment with a share sell-off to private equity. In other words, Infantino wants to basically sell off to private investors parts of the World Cup. Now, I'm not sure why you need to do this. The World Cup is very, very, very lucrative. Generally, when you do that, you are in need of an influx quickly of cash. And I don't know that FIFA and or the World Cup are, but he just sees this as a means to make even more money. Well, apparently, Germany, France, England, Spain, all of the major UEFA, that's the European nations, I think there's 55 all told, have basically said, we're not going to be part of this. And we will not compete men's or women's World Cups. Now, you might say, well, what's that matter? World Cup's 4 years away. The Women's World Cup is next year. And if you don't have the major Europeans as part of it, the tournament doesn't mean what it is. Infantino apparently revealed earlier this week his plans to sell a stake in FIFA Forward Enterprises that would raise huge funds in exchange for influence over future World Cups, including broadcasting and commercial deals. He probably should have read the temperature in the room before he proposed this. Because if you don't have Germany, France, England, Spain, you don't have men's or women's World Cups. You just simply don't. So we'll see what happens with this story moving forward. it kind of has the same feel that the Super League proposal had a few years ago. And then that thing fizzled out pretty quickly. All right, a few more text messages. That Daily Dump brought to you by Valley Plumbing, Heating, and Air. Cade Wortman says, hey, Bill, would love to hear your win and loss predictions for each week for the Utes. I'm not going to do that today, Cade. Might be another show. Maybe I'll do that on my podcast. What I will say to you, though, is I've said I think the Utah season ranges somewhere between 9-3 and 11-1. Again, assuming they don't suffer catastrophic injuries, I think the team is well-positioned to be a very good team and compete for the Big 12 title this year. I feel the same way about BYU. I think that's probably BYU's range as well for the regular season. BYU has a much more difficult non-conference game this year in that they play Notre Dame in Provo, and Notre Dame might be the best team in college football. Talk about that coming up with Ryan Leaf. But I've kind of put that because I really believe in what Morgan Scalzi's got going this year. I believe in the talent in the program. I believe in the staff that he's hired. I believe in the direction of the program. It wouldn't surprise me at all if Utah is 8-0 heading into the BYU game November the 7th against BYU. I've said this, too, on both my podcasts on these airwaves, too, Cade. I think the winner of the Utah-BYU game is likely to play Texas Tech in the Big 12 championship game. Texas Tech's schedule is very easy. They're a very good team with a very easy path. They don't have to play Utah or BYU in the regular season. Most all, if not all, of their tough games are in Lubbock. So, anyway. Stay tuned to the podcast, The Crimson Corner, or if I fill in again before the season begins, and maybe we'll do a week by week. 877-353-0700. JR says, hey, Bill, once Bronco exposes the defensive line and the Utah State beats Utah, you'll understand that it's the defensive line that needs help. Well, I've said I think the defensive line is the position group that will have the biggest influence on Utah's potential success this year outside of quarterback. I would be surprised if Utah State would be a team that would expose it, but we'll see what happens. Bronco Mendenhall, very good football coach. Text message in from Ricky. Ricky says, linebackers need to be good on the running game. Yes, they do. Trey Reynolds, Jonathan Hall, Cyrus Polu. I think they've got a good group of linebackers this year at Utah. I do. Connor in Syracuse says, defensive line will be the most important position group when it comes to success on the field. Since you already picked that, I'll go with the cornerback room. Reed or Chenault step up on the outside with Caldwell at the nickel. How they play will be a good indicator on how the defense will be. It's not a bad prediction there, Connor. Not a bad prediction at all. I think the safeties are going to be really good, though. I love Jackson Benny. Jackson Benny, forgive me for saying this. I said this with Derek Odom on this week's edition of Under the Headset. It's a podcast series I'm doing with all the Utah, a lot of the new Utah staff this year. The Derek Odom episode dropped on Tuesday. Jackson Benny gives me Eric Weddle vibes. And I don't mean that he's going to have a 14-year career in the NFL and that he's going to be in the Ring of Honor as my friend Eric is. But what I love about Jackson is his versatility in the secondary. I don't think that there's a position in the secondary that Jackson Benny couldn't play. And that was how Eric Weddle was, too. Jackson could play the slot if they asked him to. He has. He can play outside at corner. He can play both safety positions. He is a crazy athlete. Good lineage, athletically, that Jackson Benny comes from. But I really like that Rabbit Evans is back and healthy. You've got Nate Ritchie in that secondary. You got another Nate Tillman in that secondary at safety. I think Utah's going to be, I think they're going to be really good at safety, and I think they've got a chance to be really good at corner too. Connor, thanks for your text message. Appreciate it. 877-353-0700. We'll get you in and on board today here on the Sean O'Connell Show. Bill Riley filling in. 2 hours down, by the way. Where does time go? Where does time go? Going to talk some college football here in the final hour of the program today. In about a half hour, we're going to check in on the Arkansas Razorbacks, Utah's second opponent, SEC team coming to Rice-Eccles Stadium. Quinn Grovey, their color analyst, will join us. But coming up next, old friend of the program. I'm happy to say I bought Ryan Stock Leaf stock early. And he continues to have a great broadcasting career. We'll talk to Ryan coming up about the Utes, about the Cougars, about the Big 12. He's doing some Pac-12 football this year, too. All that stuff on the table and more. Coming up next, final hour of the Sean O'Connell Show, straight ahead, ESPN 700 and 92.1 FM.
1: 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There's a new man at the helm of Utah football, with Devin Dampier and several starters returning to the fold. Morgan Scalley and the Utes look to take the next step toward their first Big 12 championship and the college football playoff. 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
0: No Sean O'Connell today. Sean's out on assignment. So they've asked me to come sit in my old time slot, and I'm always happy to do it. Thanks to James and Jackie and Kurt and the entire crew here for letting me come back and fill in occasionally for Sean O'Connell. My day job allows me to do it as well. I thank my bosses up at the U for letting me come down and fill in from time to time, too. 5 weeks from today, Utah opens up its season against the Idaho Vandals, and then the Arkansas Razorbacks, and then the Utah State Aggies come in before the conference season begins. Year one of Morgan Scalley's tenure as head coach. Also going to be year one of Ryan Leaf's tenure as lead college football analyst on USA Network for the Pac-12. Going back in time because his alma mater is still in the Pac-12. It's not quite the same Pac-12 Ryan played in or the same Pac-12 that Utah played in, but it's still a good football conference nonetheless. And good to have my friend Ryan Leaf join us here in my old time slot. How are you, Ryan?
17: What's up, Bill? How we doing?
0: I'm doing great. How's your summer been?
17: It's been hot. It's been long. I shouldn't say it's been long. They get shorter and shorter every year with my kids getting ready for school again. We just got back from Minnesota from a little work trip, but I brought the family along. It was like on this lake resort. So they had a lot of fun, and so did we. So, but I can see the wheels turning and football just around the bend.
0: How excited are you about your new gig with USA Network?
17: Oh, man, I'm through the roof. I don't know if I could be more grateful for the opportunity. You know, they've invested a lot in me, as they've invested a lot in the Pac-12 conference. And Teresa Gould has done a tremendous job in those first 2 years of the conference rebuild. She knew exactly what she was trying to accomplish and build this new brand. And I feel like, to your point, they put together an incredibly competitive conference, one that is probably going to sit as the number one conference outside the Power Four that people would look at. And if that's the case, they'll have probably the best chance year in, year out of getting a college football playoff bid, which, listen, Washington State and Oregon State, they'll have a better chance at going to the college football playoff than they ever did in the old Pac-12. And so they'll be sitting in a pretty spot.
0: Yeah, I completely agree with you. I think it's a terrific college football conference with those two schools you mentioned that were the holdovers from the old Pac-12, and then you sprinkle in some of the best of the others, some of the best from the Mountain West Conference, Utah State and some of the others that are sprinkled in there as well. The financial gain isn't quite what it was in the old days, but maybe that comes along at some point in time. But you know this, Ryan, the path is to get to the postseason, and the path is to get to the playoff. And now if this thing expands to 24 teams, that opportunity becomes even greater for the Pac-12.
17: Yeah, I mean, if you go to that many teams, then you're talking about multiple teams possibly from the conference. But as it sits right now, you know, that fifth conference champion is an automatic bid. And the Pac-12 is certainly going to be at the top of that list in terms of what the American Conference brings to the to the table, or the Mountain West, the MAC. That situation presents a real opportunity for the teams that are participating. We saw Boise State 2 years ago make it. Last year, you saw James Madison get in. This is a real opportunity for the teams that got left behind and stay and built a conference, worth playing for.
0: Taking your Pac-12 hat off for just a minute, just being a college football guy, what format do you like the best from a competitive nature? Do you like the 12 where it is? Do you like the 16? Do you like them talking about going to 24? Where does Ryan Leaf fall?
17: I'm fine for as many as they want to. You know, I mean, the cream is going to rise to the top. There can be an upset here. Last year, this is a really good example of the FCS blueprint. I think there's 16 teams or 24. I can't remember. It doesn't matter. But North Dakota State, for me, was far and away the best team in all of the FCS. And Illinois State got on a roll and upset them in an early round. And that was fascinating to me. They played so well during that stretch. They got themselves to the national championship game. And I mean, the FCS has been doing it right for decades, and I don't see why why there's anything wrong with that. I'd love to see more games being played at the home stadiums of these teams for playoffs. I get where the money's at in the bowl games and how much corporate money they're throwing around to make those the games. But I think the teams that get the bye should then also get a home playoff game that would make for such great matchups. I mean, the idea of Alabama going to Oklahoma last year, that was so cool. That was so fun to see play out. And then Alabama having to go to play Indiana in the Rose Bowl. I mean, make the Rose Bowl more important, you know, than a quarterfinal game or something like that, in my opinion.
0: Yeah,
17: I'm up for anything. More college football is better for me. I just wish the format was a little different.
0: I agree. And had it been 24 last year, Utah would have hosted Michigan at Rice-Eccles Stadium before going to play, I think it would have been either Indiana or Ohio State in the second round. So I think Utah fans would have loved that. They'd really love it now if Michigan and Utah played in the postseason.
17: Yeah, it would be a very fascinating one. I was speaking at the Las Vegas Bowl a year ago when all of that transpired and Morgan took over and So I got a chance to kind of see it all play out in real time. And, yeah, that would be a heck of a matchup to see play out.
0: Ryan Leaf's with us. We're talking college football. Lead college football analyst for the USA Network this year on Pac-12 football. And, by the way, who's your partner going to be? Who's the play-by-play partner?
17: I don't think they've announced it yet, so I don't want to step on anybody's toes here. They've only announced my participation, which I am very humbled by, but we should hear something, I think, in the next week or two. But I've worked with them in the past, love them. You're going to have a lot of knowledge and a lot of fun. We're going to be a lot of fun together.
0: Okay, that'll be great. We'll look for that announcement coming up really soon. You mentioned being down at the Vegas Bowl last year. It was an odd time. There's no doubt about it. It was odd, but that's 9 months in our rear window now. And Morgan Scalise had his hand on this program now. As you watched it transpire, and obviously you've known Morgan, having covered the Pac-12 for years when he was defensive coordinator here, give me your 10,000-foot view on him now making this his program. He's been in the program his entire life, Ryan. Now he's running it.
17: Yeah, it's definitely a different perspective because you take over management of so many different things. I've talked to so many coordinators that have become head coaches, and you know, the idea of giving up play calling duties is always the bigger question and all that. Do I remove that part of the equation, which is what got me the job in the first place, to start micromanaging everything that goes on? I mean, I don't know if he could have had a better teacher in Kyle Whittingham over this period of time when he was, head coach in waiting. So I don't foresee any sort of, missteps that come out of nowhere or things that surprise Morgan Scalise. I think that he's going to be incredibly prepared, and he'll tell you this like anybody will. It's all going to depend on whether Utah wins and loses. You know, that's the defining factor in all this. You can be a pariah 1 minute, and if you win, you are beloved, or vice versa. You know, it's just how it goes, and so that's the way of the world of college football. I think he'll do very well. I've had a chance to talk to him in the past. I spoke to the team a few years back, spent some time with him personally. The kids really seem to, listen and kind of galvanize behind him. And then also, I just think he's got an incredible football mind. Now, you have to go out and win the football game. Yeah. And if you do that, he's going to be very, very well liked in Salt Lake City.
0: There's a real interesting new vibe and energy around it. There was nothing wrong with what Kyle Whittingham did for 21 years, but it's a little bit different now. It's kind of, he's put his imprint on it. He's made a real effort too. There was a lot of talk among the players and stuff that it used to be the offense and the defense, and I think Scalise's made a real effort to blend both those. It's one team, not an offensive room and a defensive room. How important is that in kind of today's football, Ryan, that, you know, it's not two different sides of the ball. It's one team that plays offense and plays defense.
17: No, this is to win championships and to be a complete team. All three phases, right? Special teams, defense, and offense have to be clicking together. And, you know, everybody has a different way they're going to go about it if they're the man in charge. I always thought about it when I was an offensive coordinator, if I ever got a head coaching opportunity, what that would look like, you know, how much of Mike Price would I have invested in what I did as a head coach? You know, what would be the hybrid of that in terms of offensive football and the way I went about things? And so I'm sure Morgan is the same way. You know, everybody has a certain philosophy on how things should go. And Kyle's philosophy worked for 21 years, right? Worked incredibly well. But sometimes you just need to hear a different voice. Sometimes you need to hear and see a different kind of perspective, and that's what you get. Whether that becomes a winning philosophy remains to be seen. You got to go out and do the work and see how it transpires afterwards. But it's, you know, rebirth, newness. I mean, it's the cornerstone of what the NFL is built on every offseason.
0: Ryan Leaf's our guest for a couple more minutes here on ESPN 700. What do you make of the Big 12 big picture? I kind of see it in tiers, Ryan, and I see it's kind of a Texas Tech, BYU, Utah top tier, and then maybe an Arizona, Houston, TCU, Kansas State second tier. I'm not sure if anybody in the second tier can win the league, but they could mess it up. I think Tech's got an easy road with their schedule. I think the Utah-BYU game, the holy war as they like to call it sometimes, might decide who plays Texas Tech, but that's all kind of conversing about it on paper. How do you kind of see it?
17: I'm a little interested to see what Baylor brings to the table
0: okay. This
17: season. I really am. I think that, you know, they added a quarterback in the transfer portal out of Florida, guy that had a lot of steam, never really lived up to kind of what the expectations were there during that fight. You know, and Dave Aranda is in a make or break year for him, I think. And so there's a lot going on there in Waco, and I'm fascinated to see what that team looks like. But I'm with you. You know, Texas Tech has spent all the money, right? They've put all the things out there. They don't have the quarterback maybe that they thought they were going to have, but they've added the pieces. They got to feel what it was like to get to the playoff last year and get embarrassed. So they're wearing that a little bit. BYU's been really special. Utah kept up with everybody a year ago. I'm with you. I think there's probably those tiers. You know, don't ever push anything to the side when you talk about Kansas State, especially with Colin Quinn.
0: Yep.
17: Or Colin Klein returning as the next head coach there in Manhattan. That's a fascinating one. Washington State heads there in week two. I'll get a good kind of look at it because watching film and getting preparing for the conference season to kick off there. I think I have Washington State and Fresno State to kick off that season in conference play. So, you know, there's a lot of ups and downs. I think a lot of teams are looking directly at the what's going on in Lubbock and in Salt Lake City. It would be great to see those two teams when you get to the end of it battling for that conference championship.
0: Yeah, just to your point on Baylor, I'm interested to see what they do too. I agree on the make or break thing. They open with Auburn, but they close with BYU, Texas Tech, and Houston, and two of those three on the road. That is, I don't know that anybody in the Big 12 has a tougher close than what Baylor does.
17: Yeah, it's, listen, these conferences have been built to be very, very difficult now, right? I mean, there's been a lot of realignment. Like, you have not built a conference outside the power or inside the Power Four that's not going to be on a week-to-week basis brutal, and that's the way it should be.
0: How's the Pac-12 look? Who's the team to beat on paper? Is it Boise? Is it somebody else? Who's the team to beat in your mind heading into the year in the Pac-12?
17: Well, I think, you know, as you found out, when college football is the way it is, you have a different team every single year. When you see a team return with a lot of the same guys, and that's the Boise State in this conference, you have to probably, you know, throw your chips in when it comes to that team. So I would argue right now, Boise State is probably the team to beat in the conference. A lot of newness everywhere else. You have new head coaching in Oregon State, Washington State, Colorado State. Very interesting there in Fort Collins with Jim Mora now as the head football coach. New head coaches, new philosophies, new ideas, all of those things, coming to fruition. So I like Boise State right now. Listen, they start with Oregon and Memphis. Those are maybe two of the, you know, Oregon may be one of the top teams in the country. Memphis might be one of the top teams outside of the Power Four conference. They hit the road. Watching Boise State in this situation, we have that game, by the way. We have Memphis at Boise in week two. That could be for a lot of marbles, you know, to see a team that was supposed to be at the top. Now, listen, they could lose all their non-conference games and still win the conference, and that's the way that things go. But that would tell you a lot about a team. If after 2 weeks they're 0-2 against two of the better teams in the country.
0: In the big picture, for many years, the SEC was seen as the gold standard for college football, and rightfully so. It feels like we've had a shift now to the Big Ten, and the SEC is not toe-to-toe with them anymore. Still a very good league, but it feels like the Big Ten is overtaken and maybe separated just a little bit. Do you see that too, and why do you think that's happened?
17: I mean, I don't know if I've seen that. I mean, I think the conferences are just as, you know, competitive as anything. I think that the Big Ten has found a way to win a championship the last 3 years, right? That's, you know, for the longest time, the SEC was winning championships year in, year out. So people wanted to say the SEC. Doesn't mean the SEC is down. I still think they are, you know, soup to nuts, probably the best conference in all of college football just because of the talent. And when the draft happens, you see the collective that is sent to the NFL ranks each and every year. But I, you know, it's silly to hear people just go back and forth about this conference is better than that conference. when the teams play each other on a Saturday, regardless of what conference they're in, we'll see who comes away the winner. I mean, the national championship a year ago was between an ACC team, which the ACC was absolutely horrid a year ago, versus a team in the Big Ten where they had multiple good teams. So, you know, it's just a matter of how it plays out. When you play well, the SEC is going to have a lot of great teams. They beat each other up every weekend. So does the Big Ten. You know, nothing's going to change. I don't like the narrative that, like, this conference is better than that conference. All four of the power conferences now in place are incredibly competitive. From week in, week out, you're going to be playing difficult, tough football games to get you to that next level.
0: Is there a team for you? I don't know that there's a definitive best team. There seems to be a handful of four or five, maybe six. Going into the season, is there a team you like as the best on paper?
17: You know, I usually trend towards the best quarterback, you know, and I think it's John Mateer. I really like Oklahoma. You know, they found their way a little bit last year. He got injured, you know, a couple weeks before the Texas game, tried to come back too quick, never was the same player. I think Oklahoma has a lot on their shoulders. I think Brent Venables needs to win. So I expect a lot of big things from him. You know, that matchup in the Red River rivalry against Texas with Arch Manning, I think, is going to play for a lot. I also like Oregon. Dante Moore coming back. You know, they've been on the precipice over the last few years. And I expect them to be right there once again. So if you're asking me there, you got an SEC team and a Big Ten team there when it's all said and done. But look to quarterback play this year as the motivating factor, like it normally is. But even more impressive, I think there's going to be a quarterback this year that is just far and away above the talent pool that they kind of willed their team to a championship this year.
0: There's a little coug in that John Mateer in Oklahoma pick there, too, from his days at Wazoo.
17: Definitely. I mean, I thought he was the best college football player in the country 2 years ago. I thought he should have been the Heisman Trophy winner, not Travis Hunter. I stick by that. I thought he was the best player in all of college football. He just, of course, wasn't being seen a lot. At Washington State, you know, had an opportunity to jump to Oklahoma. And I think a lot of people have these expectations of him. And then the injury really, you know, kind of put him down the ladder. And I don't think a lot of people have a lot of expectations this year, which is pretty good. You can kind of go into it. And, you know, you're going to find out pretty quickly what a great quarterback he is, running the same type of offense he did 2 years ago at Washington State with their offensive coordinator. So, yeah, excited for that team to see what they can do there in Norman.
0: All right, last thing for you, Ryan. You're a thinker. You're a smart guy. You look at things big picture and from a very interesting lens. Greg Sankey is actually out here in Park City this week and doing some stuff out this direction. He's probably the closest thing we have to a, I don't know, face of college football from an administrative standpoint. But if I were to make you czar of college football, if you were the guy that was overseeing things, How do we make this thing work? How do we make this financial thing work so it benefits the game, universities, and the players? Because, again, we don't have a lot of good guardrails. We don't have a lot of good oversight to this. There's some good thoughts. But if you were in charge right now, how do we make this thing work for the good of the sport so that this thing thrives moving forward?
17: Well, I would institute a National Collegiate Football League with 18 to 22 teams in each conference. You know, aside from the NCAA, and then I would put into play restrictions around NIL. I would make it NIL. I would make it name, image, and likeness, not pay to play. And that's the difference for me. You know, it's the most money in, gets the most players. I want you to be on a roster. I want you to be compensated if ticket sales are through the roof, if your jersey's being sold in the bookstore a ton, if you're doing local commercials or national commercials come along, that you're being paid for your name, image, and likeness. That's what NIL is. I hate hearing people say NIL these days because it's not NIL. And then the transfer rule would have to change. You know, I would want to see a restriction on maybe a one-time transfer deal. That's why I fix it. You know, right now it's just, listen, I love college football. I'll never not love college football. So when the games are on, I will watch it. I'll be honest, though, the college football playoff really didn't do much for me the last 2 years. It wasn't something that I paid a lot of attention to. And maybe that would have had to do with the fact that I was calling games on the CW for the Pac-12, which meant I was only calling Washington State and Oregon State games. That broadens my view a little bit this year. And, of course, seeing a Pac-12 team get into the college football playoff, I want to be up to speed with everything else that's going on. But, you know, the product for me hasn't been great. I'm excited for that to get back to being a great product this year. For whatever reason, I think some of the shifting landscapes and climates with some of the coaches, I think have made for some really great rivalries, and I'm excited to see what this season holds.
0: I am too. I'm excited around here because it's kind of a new era of football being ushered in with Morgan Scalley at the U. I think the Big 12 is going to be really good and really competitive, and I'm also anxious to see what they end up doing with the expansion of the playoff, whether it goes to 16. It doesn't feel like 16, Ryan. It feels like everybody but the SEC and ESPN are behind the 24-team model. I'm like you. I like good college football. I like more games is always a good thing, and inclusion isn't a bad thing. I wouldn't mind seeing that 16-team step first to take it there, but if we're eventually going to get to 24, I think that's probably where we're going to go.
17: And also, I think if I was doing what you talked about, I would make, you know, if you're going to play 12 games, then make them all in conference, right? You know, and if you're going to play a non-conference game, make it a Power Four non-conference opponent. You're going to have to start the season earlier and have less games if you're going to go into a playoff with 24 teams, in my opinion. Maybe one less game. Maybe you're playing 11 games a year and not making them play where you play a non-conference opponent that's from the FCS level or something like that. You have to play, games. Every week's got to be a game. But plain and simple, it just can't be a walkthrough opportunity. Those games are just pointless to have. I understand they lift up and financially aid the lower divisions, and if you don't do that, it could be the collapse of a lot of those lower divisions. But I think that that is a necessity to keep the right teams playing for the right things and for the right championships down the line.
0: Hey, thanks for doing this. It's great to catch up. It had been too long. Congratulations on the USA Network gig. We'll look forward to see who your play-by-play guy is soon, and maybe, just maybe, you're out this way doing a few Utah State Aggie games up in Logan.
17: Yeah, that would be the hope. I know that I won't be there this year, I think, unless there is a the final game of the flex game. I don't know if they have a home game for their flex game or not, but otherwise I won't be there this year, but I can't wait for the opportunity to get there. I love myself some Utah, that's for sure.
0: Hey, Ryan, thanks so much for doing it. Take care.
17: All right, Bill. Have a good day.
0: You too. Ryan Leaf with us here on the Sean O'Connell Show. Bill Riley filling in today for Sean. He'll be the lead analyst on the USA Network as the Pac-12 is back, kind of, sort of. I mean, it really hasn't been there the last couple of years, but the league is back and certainly on better footing than it's been in recent years. Boise State, Colorado State, Fresno State, Oregon State, Washington State, San Diego State, Texas State, Utah State, all... Every school in that league is a state. Interesting. And it will probably expand a little bit more in the coming years. But those are the schools in the Pac-12 this year. All right, we're going to grab a break. We'll come back and talk a little more college football. Utah's big-name non-conference opponent this year is the Arkansas Razorbacks. Where will Arkansas be this year? It's a rebuilding year for the Razorbacks, coming off what was a really tough year last year for Arkansas. They've got a new head coach and maybe some new renewed hope. But how quickly will that hope come? We'll talk to their color analyst, Quinn Grovey, will join us coming up on the other side here on Utah's number one sports talk and home of the Utes, ESPN 700 and 92.1 FM.
18: 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Every summer, we're so proud to partner with these guys to help families experiencing homelessness. Kids specifically have things so they're ready to start school. I have Bonnie here from the Apple Tree and Mark from the Advocates. How you guys doing?
19: Hey, doing good.
18: Bonnie, you were just telling me the Apple Tree's created like a department store. All the donated items, they set them up. The families can feel like they're going shopping for these things.
20: And they do. They come in and they shop for the clothes. And it's just so empowering for a child to be able to choose that great pair of shoes or the cool hoodie or whatever. And we make sure that they get a backpack. They get good shoes. They get a couple of shirts, hoodie, pants, underwear, socks, and a hygiene kit. And all of these things are great. We're always looking for very good shoes because these kids are on their feet all the time. So we like to get them good shoes that are going to hold up and not hurt their feet. But it's just so fun to see the outfits that they pick out.
18: Yeah, and that's really cool because I think I have thought, as someone who's donated to this before and donated to things like this before, I've thought, okay, well, they probably make it, just to make it easier, they probably just put stuff together and then everyone randomly selects like a backpack full of stuff or whatever. That's really cool that the kids and the families get to actually choose what they want, just like you and I would if we were shopping for these things, right?
20: It's a rite of passage. It really is.
18: AppleTreeForKids.com is the website, right? And or you can go on Venmo at Advocates Donations. You can also, we have an ad on our website, ESPN700Sports.com. Click on that. It's got a link for you to donate to the Venmo. And Mark, the Advocates got places in Ogden, American Fork, Murray. You do this every year, right?
19: We do, yeah. So our law firm, we've been handling personal injury cases in Utah for over 25 years. And for the last at least 7 or 8 years, we've been helping out with this program. We love being able to give back. And like you said, our office locations actually act as a point of where you can come in and grab. We have apple trees in our lobby. You can come in and take an apple off the tree. It has an item on it that a kid may need. So a backpack, shoes, socks, a shirt. And you can go and shop for that item. It's kind of fun to take your kids and go do it and explain to them how they're helping someone out, helping a kid go back to school just like they need to. And then you can bring those items back to our locations and we'll make sure that they're then given to the road home.
18: I remember doing this growing up during Christmas time. Same kind of thing, Mark and Bonnie, right? You can do this, but I love that it's in the summertime, so it's not, and it's before school, because I feel like we get in this habit of we only give during Christmas time, and this is another great opportunity, right, Bonnie, to teach your kids, like Mark was saying, this is a way we can give back, and they don't just need Christmas presents, they need stuff for everyday life too.
20: Yeah, and it's such a critical time, you know, as these kids, they want, you know, the cool shoes and the cool clothes. And they want this experience of being able to shop for it and curate outfits that are just theirs.
18: That's awesome. Well, thank you both, Mark and Bonnie. 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Stop by one of the Advocates locations in Ogden, American Fork, or Murray and pick a child's apple from the apple tree. It's got an item that these kids will need for the upcoming school year. You can go shopping for that item, or you can drop off, you know, things that are in good condition, backpack, hoodies, socks, shoes, pants, at the Advocates locations, again, in Ogden, American Fork, or Murray. Thank you guys so much.
19: Thank you.
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0: All right, final half hour here. Bill Riley filling in today for Sean O'Connell. We have football 5 weeks from today. That's right, 5 weeks from today, 35 days, the Utes open up against the Idaho Vandals. That's Thursday night, September the 3rd. And then after that, schedule gets a little bit better. An SEC team coming to Rice-Eccles Stadium on Saturday, September the 12th. But an SEC team maybe in a little bit of a rebuild mode with a new head coach and a pretty new roster as well. Thought we'd get the insight on the Arkansas Razorbacks with a guy that's been part of their broadcast team and played for the Hogs back in the day. Quinn Grovey with us here, joining us from, I'm guessing, somewhere in northwest Arkansas. Quinn, how are you?
2: Bill, I'm doing good. I'm in Fayetteville, Arkansas, and getting ready to go play some golf after I finish with you.
0: Well, that's good. That's what you should be doing on a Friday, because once football season begins, it's harder to get out there and play a little golf for guys that's like right. you and I to travel on the weekends to do these football games. So what do the Utah fans, and me in particular, who's going to be prepping to call this game, what do we need to know about this team? Last year was tough, 2-10. You lost your last 10 games, had some fourth quarter leads get away from you. So what's new? What needs to be known in coming out of Fayetteville?
2: Well, I think what people really need to understand is that we're not as far away as people think. I mean, when you talk about losing your last 10 games, I mean, that's very difficult to do. But when you talk about having Ole Miss on the ropes, you should have beat them. I mean, you had them down. I mean, you lose 41-35 to them. You lose to Memphis. You get beat by

0: to them. You lose to Memphis. You get beat by Notre Dame pretty soundly, but then you come back and you play Tennessee tight. So when you look at all the games that Arkansas played last year, they were right there. It was just really, you know, attention to detail, a lot of focus. You always expected something bad to happen. And that's what I love about Coach Silverfield. Coach Silverfield is a guy that says, we're going to control everything that we can control. We're going to be the best in the country at controlling that. And so that comes down to making sure you're taking care of the football. The way he runs his practice with the offense, I mean, there's a lot of protection with the football, making sure you understand where to go with the football when you're the quarterbacks, making sure you're holding on to it, making sure you catch it. And so they're really focusing in on the protection aspect of it. And then just really making sure you find a way to create turnovers, give yourself a chance. And we experienced it ourselves. We lost to Coach Silverfield in Memphis over there at the Liberty Bowl. All they did was just hung around, waited for us to make a mistake, and finally found a way to win a football game. So I think what you're going to find from this Arkansas football team, while we may not be as explosive offensively under like a Bobby Petrino, we will be very good offensively. And I just think what you're going to find is that we're going to be fundamentally sound, and we're going to be a team that's not going to beat itself. It's going to be a team that's going to try to stick around to the fourth quarter and try to force you to make a mistake.
1: Well, you mentioned Ryan Silverfield. He was the head coach at Memphis, went 50-25, 29-9 over his last couple of seasons, couple of bowl wins over Power Four teams. So he's got the good resume. He may have auditioned for that job in that win over Arkansas that was at the Liberty Bowl as well. So what's he done? You know, there was a coaching change here, but Morgan Scally had been on, he played here, he'd been on staff here, he'd been around the program for 25 years. It was an easy shift and changing of the guard when Kyle Whittingham decided to step aside and then eventually go to Michigan. What Silverfield had to do down there in Fayetteville?
0: Well, he's had to just really re-energize this program. And if you look at the hire, I mean, I think a lot of people were expecting a much bigger name, but we got us a really good football coach. And this is a football coach, Silverfield. He understands how to engage with the donors. He's done a fantastic job of just latching into our donors and really getting people to really support his program at a high level. He's brought in a great staff of coaches, guys that have been around. I mean, you talk about a guy like Ron Roberts. He is like, as the young kids would say, he's an OG when it comes down to being a defensive coordinator. He's one of those guys that has been around that understands how to get defenses moving in the right direction. Did a great job at Florida. Tim Kramsey, his offensive coordinator from Memphis, came over. He's brought in a nice coaching staff, but the thing about it is he's just put parameters in place. He said, you know what, we're going to be the best at what we can be the best at, which is controlling what we control. We can control how we line up. We can control our effort. We can control all that. So I think he's setting the right mindset. Now, you still got some quality players here. Don't get me wrong. Now, we've got a brand new roster pretty much. I mean, when you talk about 44 transfers and almost 80 new people, I mean, that makes it very, very difficult. But at the end of the day, Coach Silverfield is very, very solid in his mindset and his thinking. And, I mean, you know, he's coached in the NFL. He's coached in college. He's coached in high school. He understands how to communicate. And to me, that makes a difference. I mean, I'll just give you a prime example. We're at a donor event his first week here. Bunch of donors, big money. You got to have that big money. But when his players walked up, he was locked in. And then he immediately went back to the donors. And so I love the aspect of it. He gets all components of what it takes to build a program, and he's doing the right things. He's giving our fan base a lot of hope right now.
1: Arkansas color analyst and broadcaster and former player Quinn Grovey with us here on the Sean O'Connell Show with Bill Riley filling in today. So replacing a lot of faces, you got to start at the quarterback. It's the most important position on the field, as you know, Quinn. Talen Green's gone. He had a great year last year, part of that great offense. Mike Washington, the tailback's also gone. But tell me who you expect, or is there a leader, or is there a defined guy already at quarterback?
0: You know, that's a $1 million question. You know, I know KJ Jackson. KJ got a chance to play last year, and he did well when Talen Green was not in the football game. So he understands the University of Arkansas. He understands, you know, where to go eat, where to park, all that kind of stuff. And so he doesn't have to learn all that. But then you got a guy like AJ Hill. He comes in from Memphis, transferring with Coach Silverfield. He understands the offense, and so he's got to understand some other players as well and other things at the University of Arkansas. at the end of the day, Coach Silverfield said they're going to battle.

0: fill it out. And I've always said, being a quarterback at Arkansas myself, the team is going to select the quarterback by the way they perform. I mean, they're going to move down the field. When a certain guy walks into the huddle, guys respond differently. That's going to be the difference, in my opinion. Both these guys are extremely smart. They understand pre-snap. They understand post-snap. So they'll be very good there. They're both very, very athletic. I'm not sure exactly who's going to be the starter. I mean, Coach Silverfield and Coach Cramsey and those guys are keeping it close to the vest. I would say basically just based off of just playing experience at Arkansas, I would think that KJ probably has the edge, but AJ is right there with him. And you've got to have a quarterback if you want to win football games in this conference, and especially if you're talking about going to win a football game way out in Salt Lake City at 9:30 Central Standard Time, which will be very, very difficult for us.
1: You guys like to talk about that kickoff time an awful lot. You, your AD, everybody seems to be hung up. What does it matter whether you just got to suit up and play a little football? Utah's playing at 9:30 too.
0: No, you're right about that. I'm just saying it's late. I'm speaking from myself now. I wouldn't care. But at the end of the day, at 9:30, I'm usually in REM sleep. And so that's one of the things where you gotta get that. But no, they'll be excited about getting out there. That's going to be a fun environment. We went out to BYU a couple of years ago, and that was the nicest fan base that I've ever been associated with. I mean, they handed out ice cream and all that kind of stuff. I was like, are you kidding? I mean, we're like from the SEC. We're expecting to get cussed out as we walked in, and they're clapping for us. So I don't expect that same environment in Salt Lake. But I expect it to be a fun environment. That's going to be a big, big game. And that's one that a lot of people here are hanging their hats on to see how improved we are.
1: Yeah, I don't know that North Alabama is going to give you a good feel in week one, but Utah will probably give you a little bit better feel in week two where you're at, right?
0: Yeah, that's going to be a big-time matchup. And I know you talked about the coaching change that y'all have as well, and that was an easy transition. But it's going to be a fun game. We can't wait to get out there and experience that environment. And that kickoff time gives us a little bit more time to go ahead and frolic and enjoy Salt Lake City a little bit more.
1: Well, you were talking about teeing it up and playing this afternoon. You can get up in the morning and play a little golf that morning, Quinn, and then get to the game a little bit later.
0: Yeah, absolutely. I'm looking forward to all of that. I'm looking for great restaurants. Bill, I love eating.
1: Hey.
0: I heard about a spot called... Is it Valters? Is that a good spot?
1: Valters is pretty good. There's another Italian place called Matteo downtown that I could send you over to that place too. Quinn, I'll take care of you and the broadcast crew on a good spot to eat on Friday night. Don't you worry about that.
0: Well, I appreciate that because we love to eat and we love to take people to eat with us, and so that's going to be a fun trip. We got a lot of fans coming out. We've got people putting together travel packages, so there's going to be a huge Arkansas contingent out there, and we're excited about coming out there.
1: Well, and Utah fans are excited, too, because, you know, as you know, SEC teams don't really leave the South very much to play non-conference games.
0: Yeah.
1: So to get an SEC, Florida was out here a few years ago. Utah got them out here, and Utah made a trip, and LSU's on the schedule in a few years as well. There's a home and home with LSU still. So I know Utah fans are excited about getting the Hogs out here and just getting some SEC teams out of Rice-Eccles Stadium.
0: Yeah, well, it's a great trip for us. And, you know, we're stepping outside of our normal footprint. There's no doubt about it. But playing against a team like Utah with the rich history that they have, I mean, it makes a lot of sense. And, I mean, that's a tough game. I mean, you want to play against somebody non-conference. I could find 20 other people that I'd rather play than Utah. But at the end of the day, if you win that football game, that sets you up to put yourselves in a good position. But, Utah is a quality opponent, and, boy, we're excited about it.
1: Well, then you get Georgia the next week back at home. So it's back-to-back. That is not easy for Ryan Silverfield early. All right, give us an idea of, you know, obviously there's a lot of change, a lot of new face quarterback battle right now, but – if you feel, is there a position group or an area on this team you feel pretty good about heading into camp?
0: Well, I feel really good about the wide receiver core. We lost a lot of our wide receivers as well. We lost Omega Blake. We lost Raylan Sharp. Those are two guys that were very, very effective for us. But now you got C.J. Brown coming back. He's a guy that will be probably your top returning receiver. Then you got Jaylen Brown, who Jaylen Brown just left the program. But he's a guy that was going to be able to help this program in a big way. But Courtney Crutchfield is a guy from Pine Bluff that can help you out. Ismail Cece, he's the transfer from Stanford. He's a guy that is big, that is strong, that can run. He can make a lot of plays. But I think the guy that's going to be probably the biggest difference maker in the wide receiver position is going to be Chris Marshall. He's a transfer from Boise State. He's a guy that's very athletic. And I think they'll be put in positions where they'll be able to catch the football. They block. They do a lot of different things from a wide receiver perspective, but they're very, very effective. In the spring game, they're very explosive in yards after the catch. So those guys are going to be one of the key cogs. I think they'll help the young quarterback in KJ and AJ. And then you flip it over to the defensive side. I think the defensive front is going to be probably the strongest position group that we have. You lose some really quality guys in Cam Ball and Phillip Lee, Keyshawn Blackstock, and all those guys. But Quincy Rhodes is a second-team All-SEC guy. And when you want to talk about somebody that can get after the quarterback, he can flat get after the quarterback. Last year he had 15.5 tackles for loss and 8.5 sacks. He'll have more than that, even though he will be double-teamed in a lot of different ways. But the guy that transferred from Virginia, Hunter Osborne, number zero. Okay. You know, big fella, over 300 pounds, likes to wear number zero. He wears number zero. He wants to look a little skinnier. But he's a guy that is very, very effective. He's played a lot of snaps. I love what he does. I love what he did in the spring, the attitude that he showed with this football team. He's going to help this this defense out an awful lot. And then you get into our linebackers. There's a linebacker by the name of Kamori House. He is very, very disruptive. He's a transfer as well. Reminds me a lot of the Honey Badger.
2: Okay.
0: Just a guy that is just all over the place. He understands how to blitz. Like, if you send him on a blitz, he understands how to get back there and get the sack. He understands what his job is to do. But he can jump up and get in passing lanes. He can make a lot of plays. So Kamori House is a guy that is electric. And I think you're going to see him be somebody that's going to create a lot of impact defensively for Arkansas. But Ron Roberts is a defensive coordinator who understands how to put those guys in a great position, and I expect him to really turn those guys loose, moving them all over the field, using them as chess pieces.
1: Arkansas will come to Salt Lake City on September the 12th. Quinn will be part of that trip. He'll be on the radio side of things with his broadcast partner, Chuck Barrett. And they'll call that game. You played a little QB back in the old Southwest Conference days. You ever miss those days? I mean, the Southwest Conference, man, that was some that was some good. I'm going to guess. I'm just guessing because you and I are about the same age. So were you an option quarterback?
0: Yeah. Okay. That's what they call us back in the day. Now they call them RPO guys, you know. So
1: it's always going to be an option quarterback to me.
0: Yeah, no, we won a lot of games back then. Southwest Conference back then was one of the tougher conferences.
1: Yep.
0: When you talk about Texas A&M and Baylor and all those guys, they were very, very difficult to deal with. I was fortunate enough to win two conference championships. Very proud. I'm the only quarterback in school history to win two conference championships. And it was tough, but I don't miss getting hit. I really don't miss getting hit. I do miss the, you know, the adrenaline aspect of it. But what I will say, I've done this radio broadcast thing for this, I think this will be my 29th year. And so I get my fulfillment from traveling with the team and still being a part of all that. Once I graduated and had to start flying commercially and going through TSA, I thought, man, what in the world is going on? And now, you know, I'm back to flying with the team, enjoying all that. And so it's really a cool deal.
1: Yeah. Those were back in the days where quarterbacks wore those half shirts, those meshy half shirts, and they were holding that ball and flipping it outside. And
0: you
1: used to play against some old Big 12 teams. Baylor was in the Southwest Conference back in the day. And
0: yeah,
1: I think Texas Tech was probably in the Southwest Conference back
0: that's
1: in the
0: right.
1: day. And yeah, some of those schools that are now in the Big 12 with Utah were back. Well, those were old South. Who was your head coach back in those days?
0: So my head coach was a guy named Ken Hatfield.
1: Yeah, Kenny Hatfield. Then he went to Air Force. Yeah.
0: That's right. And so he came back to the University of Arkansas. He was my guy. And, man, we won some conference championships. I love playing for him. He was the reason that I came to the University of Arkansas. And, you know, I caught a lot of heat for not going to Oklahoma and playing for Barry Switzer. So, yeah, I still catch heat every time I go across that state line, being an Oklahoma guy and then coming back and coming back to into the state. So, but I've made my home here. I'm an Arkansan, and I love doing what I do here with the University of Arkansas. And I'm thankful for everything that I did because it was the best decision I made in my life.
1: I was going to say, that those were the days when J.C. Watts and Jamel Holloway and all those quarterbacks were over there at Oklahoma.
0: Yeah, those were – it was a good crew over there. Now, the one thing I always like to say is I wasn't afraid of competition. but at the end of the day, when, you know, Jamel Holloway was a freshman and they had won a national championship, and so that's going to be very, very difficult. So I like to say I'm just a – I had to be smart about where I decided to go, and the University of Arkansas was a perfect fit for
1: me. Well, you just showed your ability to read. You can read a defense and you can read a quarterback situation, and you made the right read, Quinn.
0: That's right. Well, I did, and I'm thankful for it. And this state has been so good to me, and the fan base is just off the charts crazy. And I'm always grateful for the people of Arkansas.
1: When's camp begin? Begins Monday for Utah. When's it begin for Arkansas?
0: Yeah, Monday. Yeah, we'll be getting ready to go, and so everybody will be fired up and getting things ready to go. And once you get things started, I mean, you start that media day, and you do all that, and then now it's time to go. And then before you know it, Bill, we'll look up, and it'll be week six.
1: I mean,
0: how fast that football season goes.
1: Quinn, I say it all the time. It's the season we wait and count down the days to get here, but it flies by the fastest. Nobody ever says basketball season or baseball season fly by fast. But, man, football season, it's gone in a blink of an eye.
0: It is. It is. And I love every bit of it. It happens so fast, but it's one of the – I like to say in the Grovey household, the holiday season starts when the first game kicks off. And then we just roll on into Halloween, Thanksgiving, and Christmas, and New Year's. And it's just a big holiday for the Grovey family.
1: I agree. Same thing with the Rileys and the Smileys. So enjoy yourself. We'll connect again. I'll get with you and Chuck, and we'll connect again. Maybe get you on my podcast, tape something for a pregame show. But I'll for sure, you guys are going to go to breakfast at Park Cafe. My friend Sean owns the place. It's the best breakfast spot anywhere in Salt Lake City. So breakfast for sure there, and I'll figure out some dinner spots for you too.
0: All right, Bill. I appreciate it, man. Thanks for having me on.
1: Talk soon, Quinn. Thank you. That's Quinn Grovey with us. He's the color analyst, former Arkansas quarterback. You heard it. Won a couple of Southwest Conference championships over there for Kenny Hatfield. They'll be in Salt Lake City coming up on the 12th of September. Practice kicks off Monday, 5 weeks from today. It's Idaho, and then Arkansas goes right after that. So, yeah, we can't wait for it. Best season of the year. Absolute best season. You know why it's the best season? Because it's fall, and the temperatures and the leaves change, and it's football season, and it's every Saturday, in some cases Thursdays. But then within football season, you know what you have? You have Halloween, you have Thanksgiving, you have Christmas. All the best holidays are right there, too. We'll be back to wrap it up next. Sean O'Connell Show, Bill Riley sitting in on ESPN 700 and 92.1 FM.
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1: Well, I was expecting to see Spence check it since the drive is coming up next. Apparently, it's vacation week here at ESPN 700. Sean O'Connell out. I'm filling in here. Spence check it's out. Porter Larson filling in there. Where's everybody at?
8: Good question. Undisclosed.
1: Okay. How are you?
8: I'm well. How are you, boss man?
1: I'm doing good. Former boss man.
8: Yes.
1: Former boss man.
8: Once upon a time.
1: Yeah. Well, I guess forever. Whatever. How are you?
8: I'm doing well. I'm doing well. We're, maybe getting PTO in before camp kicks off in the
1: Monday.
8: The real sports. No disrespect to soccer and golf and the like.
1: No, but football season drives it. I mean, I love the month. I miss the fact that we haven't had soccer three times a day every day for the last couple of weeks. Right. That was so much fun. But you know, football is the season that drives it all.
8: I mean, you look at the studio.
1: Absolutely.
8: It's the home of the Utes, especially on this station. That's what drives folks. Even in July, we're talking World Cup. There's the top World Cup teams in the world playing on the television.
1: Right.
8: And we've got texters like, hey, where's the fall camp previews? Let's talk some Utes. And
1: yeah, I'm like, mix that in, but they can't do it all. They can't do it 3 hours every day. You can in September, August, September, October, November, though.
8: Of course. And plenty, Bill, of conversation, of fodder this season with Utah football.
1: Yeah, right? It's going to be a great year.
8: The Scally stuff, the transition, the transfer of power, if you will, but also just a whole lot beyond that, right? The assistant coaches that are filling roles, the roster, which a lot of the skill positions are set and ready to go. There's a lot of questions, maybe not concerns, but questions along the offensive and defensive fronts. And I'm excited to get into it all because it's going to be fun.
1: I think the offensive line is going to be good. Yeah. Is it going to be as dominant as it was a year ago? That would be a stretch, because that was kind of a generation once every 5, 7, 10 years,
8: right,
1: good offensive line. But I think Jordan's got a bunch of good guys this year. I think they'll be good. I'm more curious about the defensive line, because I think it's the position group that could most impact how good Utah's season could be, say outside of quarterback. Obviously, quarterback determines all that stuff. But I think they've got to figure, last year John Henry Daly was kind of a surprise,
8: yeah,
1: a very pleasant surprise. I don't think anybody had him getting 11.5 sacks in 10.5 games last year. But who becomes that guy this year? Tackles were solid last year, but they gave up some running stuff late in the year. How good are those? They brought in 3 tackles. They've got 2 returning, and Kafusi and Pupu, that are really good. So I'm really anxious to see the defensive line this year.
8: Yeah. And the defensive line will tell you the ceiling of this defense, right? You got a defensive line that's disruptive. That is,
1: if you can rush 4, that allows you to do so much more with your D. You don't have to get super exotic with blitzes,
8: right,
1: and things like that. If you can get pressure like they did with Fano and Daly last year off the edge with 4, and those 4 guys, that just allows everything else to be so much different defensively.
8: And simple, right?
1: Yeah.
8: It simplifies everything else behind that defensive front. And it also allows, if you want to, your ability to take some risks. Your ability to not blitz because you need to, but blitz because you want to, because you have that offense on their heels, right? And that's just that's something that a defensive coordinator in his first year, a defensive coordinator in Colton Swan, it would just make his life so much easier. And I think that you mentioned Pupu and Carson, a couple of transfer ins that they're really high on, and in Sampsula and otherwise. I think that this is a defensive line that has a lot of bodies and a lot of guys that you can throw out there, but having 6, 7 guys is one thing. Having that 1 or 2 that are your John Henry Daly, that are game changers, right, is something that you need in order to have a top flight defense.
1: No, I agree. It's going to be fun to watch kind of how those pieces move around. To Colton's point, he's been a coordinator before. He was a coordinator at Weber.
8: Right.
1: And he's been part of this defense, knows the personnel. So I think that's a pretty smooth transition for him.
8: And I talked about on the show a little bit yesterday, there was an inkling that he was going to be the defensive coordinator this year before the season ended. Things in the offseason were a little fluid, if you will, with Kyle and maybe changing some minds up there. But Colton was preparing as if he was maybe going to be the defensive coordinator this year. And there was some, he had some more tasks to do later on in the year. He was calling some plays. He was being more involved.
1: Well, I think Morgan had him. I think Morgan kind of had him prepared, because Morgan's been preparing. He knew he was going to be a head coach at some point in time.
8: Been the head coach and waiting,
1: yeah,
8: on and off,
1: so
8: for how long?
1: I think he and Colton probably had those conversations. When that day comes, be prepared.
8: Yep.
1: So, what did you get on the show today, by the way?
8: Yeah, on the show today, we'll talk Utah fall camp, of course, with it coming up on Monday. Sammy Moore of Ute Zone is going to stop by in studio, and we're going to go all through the entire roster, give a little preview of fall camp. What question marks remain? What ones have been answered since spring ball and since the fall? And we'll go from there with Sammy. Richard Smitty Smith is going to stop by and talk in studio. All the NBA offseason, all the Jazz stuff, NBA draft, and Darren Peterson in Salt Lake City, and more. And then Paul Pugmire will have a Uinta Golf PGA Tour update. Of course, a fun golf season so far this summer.
1: All right. That's all coming up on The Drive with Porter Larson today as he pinch hits for Spence Checkets. Thanks to Cordy for coming in studio. Thanks to Ryan Leave. Thanks for Quinn Grovey. Thanks to you guys for interacting and listening in today. I absolutely, positively love filling in for Sean when I get a chance and getting to reconnect with you guys. And I love the fact that so many of you still tune in and interact, and I love it. 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I had Bradley and I on this week. 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Earlier this week, Derek Odom and Kevin McGivin dropped. 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
8: Days from Utah football as the Utes kick off the Morgan Scalley era September 3rd. Up against the Idaho Vandals at Rice-Eccles Stadium. Catch all the previews and interviews leading up to football season right here with the first day of fall camp just around the corner on August 3rd.
0: In local NFL offseason news, former Utah State standout wide receiver Devin Tompkins has signed with the Las Vegas Raiders. Former Utes tight end Thomas Yasmin joins the Green Bay Packers roster as their international exemption. And the Detroit Lions have released former Bingham High and USC defensive lineman Jay Tufele. Utah Royals FC was unable to find the back of the net against the league leaders on Wednesday night, falling 1-0 to the Washington Spirit at America First Field. RSL returns to action after the All-Star break on Saturday, a matchup at St. Louis, as both teams jockey for playoff position. This ESPN 700 and 92.1 FM SportsCenter update is brought to you by Southern Steer Butcher. 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

0: Hello there. Welcome in. Yet again, it is drive time on ESPN 700 and 92.1 FM. And yet again, Porter Larson here, filling in for Spence Checkitz as we close out July. Looking ahead to a busy month of August, including Utah fall camp. That's right. Football season is just around the corner. Dare I say, it's beginning to smell a little bit like fall. Even yesterday, thanks to a little bit of a summer monsoonal storm front, got a little chilly as I got rained off the tennis court. So we are fast ahead to fall and fast ahead to football. We'll do a bunch of that on the program today. Of course, as I mentioned earlier, Sammy Mora of Ute Zone will stop by the show. Ute Zone making a transfer over to On3. We'll give you the latest there. And of course, go up and down the roster with our former intern, Sammy Mora, back here in studio. After that, we'll switch gears a little bit, talk a little hoops. Richard Smitty Smith, longtime Jazz front office man and assistant coach. Of course, no one better to talk to about the Jazz offseason, the NBA draft, Darren Peterson on site here in Salt Lake City and more. And then we'll finish it off with Paul Pugmire, a Uinta Golf, Utah Golf Radio PGA Tour leaderboard update. We'll give you the latest from Detroit and the Rocket Classic and tell you who is in contention there, and look ahead to what should be a fun weekend in the golf world as well. The Utah Royals fell 1-0 last night to the league-leading Washington Spirit. Real Salt Lake is back in action this weekend against St. Louis. That is a matchup between a couple of teams jockeying for playoff positioning in Major League Soccer. And, of course, MLS play returns. Now, RSL only comes back for one game following the All-Star break, in which Xavier Gozo had his All-Star debut. And they're back to Liga MX and Leagues Cup matchups. So kind of all over the map for RSL right now as far as international breaks and the like. We'll get to all of that on the program. And then on a Monday, Spence will be back here in the air chair. Tomorrow, we have ESPN Radio national programming. So you'll hear from Rich Eisen, you'll hear from Harry and the boys on ESPN Radio. And we'll set you loose for the final weekend in July. August 3rd, fall camp starts up on the Hill. Morgan Scalley and company, the start in earnest of the Morgan Scalley era. 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And that's where you can find all the podcast stuff as well. If you miss any of today's show, if you miss the prior show with Bill filling in for OC, he had a good one. Ryan Leaf, Gordy Chiesa, and more. All of those up and available on the website. I do want to, as we transition into this conversation with Sammy Mora, talk a little fall camp and get your guys' expectations. So here's what we'll do. We're going to open up the text lines today. Not for the entirety of the show, but definitely for this first hour and for this fall camp conversation with Sammy. And I want to know. I want to know what you question the most. What concerns you the most? Hey, if nothing concerns you, if you think the Morgan Scalley era is going to start off with a bang and there's nothing really of concern for you with Utah football going into fall camp, let us know that as well. But I want to know when you look up and down the roster or up and down the coaching staff, which is just as fresh, maybe more fresh than the roster, where are your biggest question marks? I'll tell you what mine are. Sammy will tell you what hers are. But I want to hear from you as well. It's 877-353-0700. That's 877-353-0700. Your biggest question marks, your biggest concerns, your biggest excitement for Utah fall camp going into the 2026-2027 season, in which, of course, Texas Tech is the pretty much the odds-on favorite in the Big 12. Both BYU and Utah are comfortably in that that next tier of teams that may be able to challenge them in the Big 12 and try to knock Texas Tech off at the end of the year. Or, hey, maybe get a couple bids into the expanded college football playoff. That is the hope for all of these teams as we kick off fall camp and as we look ahead to kickoff officially. The Utes get going September 3rd against Idaho at Rice-Eccles Stadium. And, man, that is coming up quick. 35 days from right now, you and your closest friends, 52,000 or so of them will be gathered up on the hill at Rice-Eccles Stadium, and we'll be kicking off football season. It's crazy that it's already here, but it really is. And the Morgan Scalley era officially begins up on the hill. The Kyle Whittingham era officially begins at Michigan, and a whole bunch of other changes across the college football world. We'll get to all of it on the show today. I'll start with, I guess, my biggest question marks for the Utah football fall camp. And, of course, it starts at the offensive line. During Crosstalk with Bill, we talked about this a little bit. I don't have as much of a concern about the offensive line as I have questions, just because when you replace five guys, mostly to the NFL, and you have to replace their coach, one in Jim Harding, who is one of the more respected offensive line specific coaches in the country, there's just no easy way around that. Now, Morgan Scalley has been preparing for this. Utah football has brought in some really good recruits to be ready for this. There's a lot of confidence in Jordan Gross, a guy who has played the position as well as anyone who's ever been at the University of Utah. But he's only coached at the high school level, bringing in one of those highly touted recruits, of course, in Kelvin Obot. But until we see it on the field, until we see it in at least in full practice coming up here in fall camp, there's going to be a lot of questions about what it looks like. Which five guys do you see out there? Which five guys do you see starting week one, game one, snap one, drive one? And are those the five we're going to see throughout the rest of the season? Now, you're going to get some different combinations. That's the nature of offensive line play. There's going to be guy that gets rolled up on and has to miss a little bit of time. There's going to be a little bit of that throughout the year. There's no avoiding that along the front. So which 7-8 guys are ready to take reps, not just be starters, but take reps at the Big 12 level? For me, when I look up and down the roster, I am confident in the bodies they have in the room. There are quite a few guys who have taken those reps, but never as the starter, never in super meaningful football. And until we see that, that will be a question mark. Along the defensive line, of course, John Henry Daly out with injury the end of last year and now a Michigan man himself. Similar questions there. You return Carson Kafusi, Pupu Sepulona. You bring in a couple of transfers. And I think there's a lot of confidence in the Utes defensive line. Lance Holtzclaw, a guy who was pretty productive to start. Paul Fitzgerald. Ethan Day transferring in. There are bodies along the defensive line where you can move six or seven guys through there. But who distances themselves? Who distances themselves as a playmaker, as a difference maker for Utah football in 2026 and 2027? For me, and this is kind of usually the case because I just believe, and most coaches do, that it all starts up front. Those are the biggest question marks for me most years, almost all years, when we get this conversation going. It's almost every year that I'm saying, hey, show me what that front looks like, both on the defensive and offensive side. But that is only further the case this year. Of course, because of all of those things I just discussed. Jordan Gross transfers out, transfers in. The Utah defensive and offensive fronts are going to look very different this year. Can they look similar in their production? Because if they can, then with the skill position setup that Utah has already in place, this could be a really good football team. A conference contending football team. But if it's maybe a little slow starting along the front on both sides of the ball, that puts a whole lot of pressure on your skill position guys on the offensive side and on your linebackers and defensive backs on the defensive side. Not only does it put a lot of pressure on them, but it closes up their playbooks. It closes up the options that Kevin McGivin and Colton Swan have as coordinators. And for me, that is why those are the glaring questions for the Utes going into fall camp. We're going to get to all of that with our friend Sammy Mora on the other side. Sammy, of course, of Ute Zone. She's dropping by in studio after being an intern here at one point. She's going to take over the air chair because, yes, while I am hosting, I'm also behind the glass today doing a little double duty. So Sammy's going to be sitting in the captain's chair today. I'm sure she won't have any complaints about that. And we'll get that on the other side. But first, a Uinta Golf PGA Tour leaderboard update. 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At the Rocket Classic in Detroit, Michigan, and the Detroit Golf Club today, round one is mostly finalized. A lot of guys already in the clubhouse. Peter Malnati, your leader, he shot a 61 in the first round. He is 9 under. And how about this? Ricky Fowler, 7 under, shooting a 63. He's tied with Ryan Garrard. Patrick Fishburne, our local friend, at 6 under, shot a 64 on the afternoon. And shooting a 65, a whole bunch of Americans. Michael Brennan, Michael Kim, Chris Kirk, Keegan Bradley, Doug Gim. It's a loaded leaderboard up there, guys, that are 5 under or better. We'll keep you posted on the Rocket Classic in Detroit, Michigan, as the show goes along. And Paul Pugmire will join us to discuss after round one. Richard Smitty-Smith also stopping by in studio, talking some Jazz and NBA offseason. And we'll go from there. Sammy Morris stops by on the other side from Ute Zone right here on Utah's number one sports talk. It's The Drive today with myself, Porter Larson, on ESPN 700 and 92.1 FM.
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13: Hey, the Sox are good. 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
12: Yeah, you got the Sox are good. Well, I'm trying to be glass half full right now. I saw a picture of A.J. Brown reporting today. That looked great. It got me pretty excited. But this news is it has me spiraling.
11: Yeah, I can see that. 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

0: Welcome back. It's Drive Time. 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It is Utah's number one sports talk in your home of the Utes. I think 70 years or so. Call AM, of course, FM on the 92.1 side. We're talking Utah Fall Camp in this hour. And to do it with us, from intern to taking over the captain's chair, one Sammy Mora in studio. How is it going, Sammy? Good to have you.
1: I'm great, Porter. You know, it is weird to be here because the last time I was here, I was actually standing where you were standing, entering for one Mr. Bill Riley back in the day. But it's fun. It's good. I'm excited to be here. I'm super excited for football. But yeah, it's gonna be fun. I'm looking forward to today.
0: Yeah, you obviously not your first time in studio, but your first time in that air chair. Take us back to intern days. You did most of it with me, I think.
1: Yeah, I did. Like 95% of it, I think, was with you. And I was intern here spring of 2019,
0: I was going to ask what year, because it flies by.
1: I think it was spring of 2019.
0: I think you were jammed as an intern between Jalen Johnson and one of our current part-timers. So,
1: yeah, I mean, it was hard to follow Jalen. Like, I feel like that's a really high bar to set. And then...
0: I mean, as a cornerback.
1: I could not do that.
0: As an intern, you know.
1: Yeah.
0: he was here getting credit. I'll just say that.
1: I mean, many memories were made in this studio. A lot of fun times were had. I think this is actually where I met our partners over at Ute Zone, and they hired me because they met me here. So this place opened a lot of doors, literally and figuratively, for me. So.
0: And you still found your way up here through the maze of doors and the maze of carpet cleaning today.
1: I literally went through my email and I like searched back to like my internship email that like they like my offer letter, and I found what floor you guys were on because I could not remember for the life of me.
0: Well, we made it happen. We appreciate you being here in studio, and I think the topic of conversation today, as you'd expect, is fall camp. We are within a week from Camp Scally, Camp Morgan, Camp whatever we want to call it.
1: TBD.
0: I've been very used to Camp Kyle. Of course, I mentioned it on the show yesterday. Kyle Whittingham was hired in the summer fall of 1994. And then 2 months later, I was born. Right? So be patient as we find it a little odd, some of the things that we see, including that guy wearing blue. I never saw him in BYU blue. So him wearing Michigan blue is just another thing that just is going to take some getting used to.
1: Those photos of Kyle in Michigan gear, it still feels like it's like a really bad looking like Photoshop edit. I'm not used to it. Like it's one of those things that my brain just isn't processing and like hasn't processed. And I don't think it will process it until maybe a year or two from now. It just feels weird. Like I watched him today at Big Ten Media Day, and I was like, this is funky. I don't like it, but, you know.
0: Maybe this is me being what a young called me recently, an old century person, which means, you know, I was born in the 1900s. I got to see it in person. If I don't, I got to see Kyle on the sideline, and it's not on TV because it just feels like a simulation.

0: like the shoe fits at this point. Type.
1: Yeah.
0: Yeah.
1: I saw a LeGarrette Blount Jr.
0: Yes.
1: Recruiting profile today. So yeah, we're old. We're
0: Donovan
1: washed.
0: McNabb Jr.'s son committed to UNLV.
1: A little less crazy. Donovan's an unk.
0: Yeah.
1: Donovan's an old head. But LeGarrette Blount was playing college ball. It was before I was covering football, but it was, I very much remember that.
0: Oh yeah.
1: Our guy Stevenson Sylvester, now officially a papa, another year older. We had him on the show yesterday, and we're talking about how there are now kids in the MUS who were not born when Sly was taking the field for the Sugar Bowl.
0: It's weird, like, especially since I cover recruiting so much and so often, like, it's so, looking at like birth years now of kids, I'm like, this is insane. Like, it feels so weird. It's like one of those things where you're like, oh, I'm never gonna get to that point. And then when you get to that point, you're just like, what the heck is going on?
1: And when you are like signing up for something online and you have to put your birth year in, and now it feels like you're scrolling forever. Now, listen, I'm 31, 30 something. So it's, you know, I may be embellishing here a little bit, but it does make me feel really old. The sports world specifically, because everyone's so young. These are now, I guess, by all intents and purposes, semi-pro athletes, but they're still 17, 18, 19, 20 years old. Even the pro athletes who are not LeBron are usually 25, 26, 30s. You know, not many of them are good enough to play 34, 35, 36. Those are kind of reserved for the best of them when it comes to pro athletes. So sports specifically will make you feel old very quickly.
0: 100%. I think that you hit the nail on the head with like younger age kids. Because, like, I watch a lot of NHL hockey, and, like, some of the better teams, like the Sharks and stuff, are so young.
1: Yeah.
0: Like, they are, I'd say this.
1: The,
0: like,
1: Mammoth, too.
0: Yeah, like, babies. Like, they are children. And I say that as someone who's not in her 30s yet. I'm like, you guys are all so young. But it's, like, it's really interesting to see how, you know, sports have evolved, too, because it used to be, like, you know, the older you got when you got into these leagues and stuff, the more veteran you were and the more relied upon you are. But now it's, like, once you hit a certain age, like, hang it up, bud. Like, it's time to bring some young, fresh blood in there.
1: Well, and there's something to the difference in athletes now. Not how good you are at basketball or football as a sport, but now there are decades going into your specialized athletic ability and training and just the evolution of how good these kids are as athletes, where, yeah, maybe back in the 60s and 70s, if you had really good footwork and really good fundamentals, you could kind of keep up on the NBA floor. Nowadays, you've got a floor full of guys that are 6'8", 6'9", 6'10", can jump out of the gym, can handle the ball, can move. That just wasn't the case 30, 40 years ago. So, yeah, the leagues just keep getting younger and more athletic and making us feel a little older.
0: Well, and like football, the football front, it's like you see these kids playing 7-on-7 at a young age. They're starting to, you know, work with coaches, work with, you know, trainers, all these types of things. Like, it happens. It's insane how it shifted, because I played soccer growing up and I was never dreaming of being like, I actually, you know, every kid, when you play sports, you're like, I'm going to play pro one day.
1: Oh yeah.
0: But I was like, never like,
1: yes, I was.
0: I was like, oh yeah, I'm going to play for the U.S. national team in the Olympics as a soccer player who's 5'2". Like, no, that's not going to happen. Like, looking back on it now, I'm like, why were you saying that? But it's, I think that if I really wanted to be in that position, my parents would have been like, okay, well, we got to get you in camps. We got to get you with trainers. We got to get you in all these other things and stuff. That's just not, it wasn't as common when I was playing, what, like 10, 15 years ago, which is insane to say. So,
1: yeah. Now, these specialized camps and coaches and all of the above, a lot of benefits to that. Mm-hmm. There's also some negatives there, where we're starting to like monetize and corporatize not just the NIL stuff at the college level, but there's a lot of money in the private coaching stuff and the AAU stuff and the circuits and the off-season travel ball in youth sports, sometimes to the detriment of just the sport and the development of the sport and the inclusion of a lot of kids in the sport. That's probably like a whole radio show that we could do.

0: Literally.
1: We're not going to get into all of that, but there are a lot of positives, especially if you're really, really good. Mm-hmm. And then there's also some negatives where, you know, either kids get left behind or daddy makes a $6,000 donation this year. So you're on the team no matter what. And the kid who could have a future in sport is at home because his mom can't afford that, right? Can't afford the travel ball. It's complicated, but I think if we could put some guardrails on the college stuff, it would help maybe with how crazy the youth sports world is right now as well. All right. Utah fall camp starts August 3rd. Is it July 30th?
0: It is.
1: 31st? 30th. So we're there. We got through the doldrums of summer. We got through all the dog days. We got through, thankfully, we had World Cup action. We had some good golf. We had RSL. We've got a lot of stuff to get us through the summer. And, of course, the off-season news cycle that just didn't stop. Kyle to Michigan. Big 12 stuff. Brandon Sorsby. All of the above. We had plenty to talk about all summer, and now it's here. We got kickoff in 35 days, Sammy. I asked the question on the text line, and we'll get some responses from there as the show goes along, and of course as this hour goes along. Biggest question marks and concerns that remain for Utah football. When we start camp, we're going to have quite a few of those. When we end camp, we hope to have a bunch of those answered. Mm-hmm. Where, and I assume your answer is going to be similar to mine and similar to a lot of our texters, where is your biggest question mark? Call it a concern if you want to, but mainly a question mark about Utah football's roster. And if you want to go onto the sidelines and talk coaching staff as well, where's that biggest question mark remain for you?
0: Honestly, I think the biggest one is just offensive line. I think that's the one that has most of the fans' attentions. It's a completely like barren room. Like there's guys that are in there. Keith Olsen has played a lot of snaps for Utah. Solotoa Moyai has played a lot of snaps for Utah. You know, Cedric Jefferson from Montana State, he played a lot last year for their national championship run. So there's reps that are in the room. It's just there's not a lot of starting experience, I think, is the biggest concern. And, you know, over on Ute Zone, we've had a lot of back and forth about, you know, the state of the offensive line, whether it's who starts at tackle, who starts at guard, who starts at center. Like, I think that there's a lot of different mixing and matching that this coaching staff, and specifically Jordan Gross and Alex Gergi, can do. Because you have Zaraway Williams, who's played a lot of football for Utah, but he hasn't stayed healthy.
1: Right.
0: Then you have the young gun, Kelvin Obot, who is the first ever composite five-star to sign with Utah, who has high expectations for himself, high expectations to play as a freshman.
1: And history with the O-line coach.
0: Very much. You know, Jordan Gross was his high school coach at Fruitland up in Idaho. And so he, if anyone knows what Jordan looks for in an offensive lineman who's going to start, it's going to be Kelvin. So you have that. You have, you know, Roger Alderman, who's played a lot. Isaiah Garcia, who has been, you know, just embattled with injuries throughout his career. And now it looks like he's finally turned that corner. I'm trying to think of who else is in that room. But there's a lot of guys in that room. It's just a matter of finding which five are going to give Utah the best chance to win. And then when you get into that second line, it's the same thing. It's going to be a lot of mixing and matching because Utah does a lot of cross-training with their guys. So you have guys that are, you know, playing left guard, right guard, and center. And then you have guys that are playing on both tackle spots. And then you have those guys that know all five positions like the back of their hand. So it's going to be mainly about figuring out which five give Utah the best chance to win. Because if this offensive line is even, you know, slightly above average to average, I think that Utah's offense is in a really good position because you have so many weapons for Devin Dampier to use. That wide receiver room, and I will keep saying it, I think this is one of the best wide receiver rooms Utah's had on paper in the last 10 years. You know, Wayshon, Daniel Bray, like that running back room, also good. The tight end room with Semi Talunga, Sione Motupuaka, the Rhino packages and stuff they can do, Hunter Andrews. The weapons alone should make Utah fans very excited for the season. And if this offensive line can figure it out early, I think that this is all systems go.
1: Yeah. And I mentioned that on the opening segment where if the offensive and defensive lines are up to par early on in the year, it allows Morgan, it allows Colton Swan and Kevin McGivin so much freedom to install more things, to open up their playbooks, right? It's definitely the biggest question mark right now, that offensive line. But as you mentioned, there are 6, 7, maybe 8 guys that Utah's comfortable throwing out there. It's just a matter of seeing it on the field and seeing which 5 work together with, you know, what formulation they are actually in, who is there, who is here. The big thing with the offensive line that, you know, especially once you get beyond like the high school level, the complexity of the offensive playbook, the communication and the chemistry between those 5 different guys, the identifying of blitz packages on the other side, pre-snap stuff, pulling guards, right? The complexity of offenses, specifically for the O-line, once you get into the big leagues, which we are very much in Big 12 football, it doesn't happen overnight. It's not, you know, simple mesh blocking. It's not simple gap coverage. It is a literal full-time job to learn, repeat and repeat and repeat those steps, and then get comfortable doing it at game speed. I think that early on in the year, as you just kind of mentioned, there could be some growing pains, and there probably will be some growing pains along the offensive front. But with the way Utah's schedule is lined up, they kind of have that ability to, whether you beat Arkansas or not, you know, regardless of how the beginning of the schedule goes, you have a little bit of a cushion there to get things going, especially, Sammy, with an expanded college football playoff, the Big 12 stuff. Like, just focus on conference play. Use this preseason. I know it's not technically a preseason, but use this out of conference as a true preseason to see what this offensive line is made of, and maybe experiment a little bit. If you don't know for sure which 5 guys you want out there, throw 7 or 8 out there and see what works. See what works at game speed. See which one of these guys are gamers and which one of them is really confident in their knowledge of Kevin McGivin's system. I think that for the first few weeks of the season, I might not even watch Devin Dampier, right? I'll do it on the replay. I'll do it in film after the game. But when we get down there and we're at Rice-Eccles Stadium watching week 1, my eyes are going to be locked on that front 5.
0: Well, and that's, you bring a good point about like mixing and matching early. I think that especially in that Idaho game, you might see different combinations that are rolled out there to, you know, figure out what works and what doesn't. But I will say, I can't remember which player it was at Big 12 Media Day, but one of them said, I want to say it was either Devin or Wayshawn, said that the offensive line, they know how everyone's talking them down, and they know that, and they're very well aware of it. And they are taking that as massive motivation heading into this season because they want to prove all these people wrong. And, you know, that is also encouraging because there'd be some offensive lines who would be like, oh, well, like, whatever, they're just fans, like, what does it matter? But, like, when you have national pundits also saying that, that has to be motivation. We talk a lot about bulletin board material, and if that's not the biggest piece of bulletin board material for an offensive line I've ever seen. And when it comes to, you know, the technical side of it, Dan Sorensen, our publisher over at Ute Zone, during spring.
1: Shout out, Dan.
0: Yeah, shout out to Dan the man. He spent all of spring practices, the times we were available, watching the offensive line and watching Jordan Gross and Alex Gerke coach these guys up. And Jordan does a really good job about getting in there and like showing the guys visually what he wants them to do. It's not a lot of just like, I'm going to tell you what I want you to do. It's an actual, I will show you. I will get on this sled and I will do it myself.
1: And I've done it myself at an all pro level for
0: exactly
1: a decade in the NFL.
0: Oh yeah.
1: Right?
0: Well, and that's,
1: there's some weight that comes with that direction.
0: Well, and that's part of the reason I think that you didn't see any, you lost one guy to the portal from the offensive line, but you didn't see much, if any, turnover on the offensive line this offseason. I think part of it is because of Jordan. It's not every day you get to be coached by an all-pro tackle who's a first-round draft pick at the university that you're now playing at. Like, that's like a lightning-in-the-bottle type of situation.
1: Right.
0: So I think that that's something else that kept this offensive line so together during the offseason. And Jordan, from the looks of it, I think that Jordan he knows what he's doing. And like you said, he's played at the highest level. He understands what he's doing. So that's something that, you know, also gives me a little bit of confidence.
1: Well, and I'm sure, as you mentioned, a little chip on the offensive line's shoulder when they hear, not me speaking down, but me having questions about what they're going to look like. Jordan Gross has got to take that as a challenge as well. Mm-hmm. And the fact that he's replacing a guy in Jim Harding who doesn't have the name ID necessarily that Jordan does from being an all-pro lineman. Jim Harding is, in my estimation, a top five offensive line coach in the country and was for a long time. There were, I'm going to say, six or seven Power Five programs that tried to pull Jim Harding away from Utah during his stint here. There were two, and I can guarantee you there were two NFL teams that tried to pull Jim Harding away during his stint here at Utah. Kyle was able to do it. Mm-hmm. Go to Michigan. Come to Michigan with me. And that's those are big shoes to fill. Even if you got the big shoes that Jordan Gross has, those are big shoes to fill. And it's a guy who, while he's done it at the high school level, a high level of high school, it's different when you get into Big 12 play. And your adjustments are now not at halftime when you're eating oranges with your 17-year-old seniors. Your adjustments are now every play, every drive, every offensive adjustment, every defensive adjustment you see. That's a different ballgame. And I'm really excited to see Jordan Gross with that challenge and with that opportunity.
0: Yeah, and like you mentioned with Jim is, Jim is one of the two coaches that I think I personally think are the biggest hits going to Michigan. I'm not clowning Kyle. I'm talking just assistants alone. I think Jim is, it's him and Lewis Powell are the two that I think have the biggest implications of leaving.
1: Probably agree with you. Yeah.
0: But the thing, like, Jordan knows that he has these shoes to fill. Jordan knows that, you know, Jim is known for being this high-level recruiter, high-level coach, all of these things. But I think that that's encouraging, and I think that's a nice little challenge to him. And I remember during spring, he said, we asked him about recruiting, because offensive line recruiting has been, like, a massive part of Utah's philosophy for the last, what, 10 years, 15 years maybe? Actually, probably longer than that, if you want to get technical, if you go back to the, you know, the Gross years and the Zane Beadle years and all those times. But he said that if a kid doesn't want to come to Utah, he's not going to recruit him. Like, and he also said, I don't get discouraged by other bigger teams that are recruiting these kids.
1: Right.
0: You saw that this offseason. You had Ty Kennedy who had, it was Utah, Washington, Michigan, all after him. Like, there was a bunch of high-level offensive linemen that Utah was invested with. Like, connected with. It's the same thing. My brain just, like, short-circuited for half a second. But it's like...
1: NIL era, too.
0: Yeah, true. And
1: there may be some investment there.
0: True. But that's the thing is, like, he's not afraid of those big teams. And he's not going to back off as soon as Michigan offers. He's going to be like, we're going to try and get this kid.
1: Right.
0: Like, that's also encouraging because there would be some coaches, and I'm not saying it happened at Utah, but nationally there are probably schools that are like, oh, well, this school offered, okay, we're going to back off now. We're done. Like, we can't handle that. Like, no, Jordan takes it as a challenge. So we'll see how it goes. I think that there's talent in the room. I think that's the moral of my long rants I've had is there's talent in this offensive line room. It's just a matter of finding the five guys that can do it the best.
1: I'm with you. And although I could talk offensive line all day, and we just did for the entire first segment, we'll get to some other stuff. We'll get to some texter questions on their concerns heading into fall camp as well. I see your Post Malone shirt. Did you make it to the concert?
0: This is from the concert.
1: Okay.
0: Yes.
1: There we go.
0: Yes, yes.
1: There we go. I guess that was the official, unofficial kickoff at Rice-Eccles this year.
0: Well, they did Monster Jam on like the 4th of July.
1: That's true.
0: So,
1: I think they still do AMA Supercross there.
0: Yeah, but they did that too. And then someone else, some country artist, is going to be at Res next week. I can't remember. I can see his face in my head. Zach Bryan.
1: Oh, Zach Bryan's doing the stadium thing, huh?
0: Yeah.
1: Okay. Well, we'll take a break. We'll be back on the other side with Sammy. We'll talk some more Utah fall camp, get some other position group discussions going, and check in with our text line. of course, your biggest question marks for Utah this offseason. It's 877-353-0700. And we'll check in with you next. I am Porter Larson, filling in for Spence on The Drive on Utah's number one sports talk in your home of the Utes. 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
1: Thirty-five days from Utah football as the Utes kick off the Morgan Scally era September 3rd up against the Idaho Vandals at Rice-Eccles Stadium. Catch all the previews and interviews leading up to football season right here with the first day of fall camp just around the corner on August 3rd. In local NFL offseason news, former Utah State standout wide receiver Devin Tompkins has signed with the Las Vegas Raiders. Former Utes tight end Thomas Yasmin joins the Green Bay Packers roster as their international exemption. And the Detroit Lions have released former Bingham High and USC defensive lineman Jay Tufele. Utah Royals FC was unable to find the back of the net against the league leaders on Wednesday night, falling 1-0. To the Washington Spirit at America First Field. RSL returns to action after the All-Star break on Saturday, a matchup at St. Louis as both teams jockey for playoff position. 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

0: A little Post Malone bringing us back in for Sammy. Never been to a Post Malone show, but we have a mutual friend. So I've actually met him in a setting where I'm not a board game guy. I'm not like a... I don't want to say nerd games, but it's called Magic the Gathering.
1: Oh, I know of Magic.
0: Was in a group and we're playing that. And Posty takes that game very seriously, I learned. So,
1: doesn't
0: there you
1: shock
0: go.
1: Me. I've been to every show he's done here.
0: Okay, good. So you're a fan.
1: Fan. I think the only one I didn't go to is his Hollywood is Bleeding tour. And it was because it got canceled because of COVID.
0: Ah, that happened.
1: Yeah.
0: That happened to a few things.
1: A lot of things.
0: We don't have to revisit that.
1: Yeah, let's not. That's a trauma. That's trauma time.
0: We spent the first segment there with Sammy really talking mostly about the offensive line and the questions, concerns we have. I think the defensive line on the other side is similarly the big question there. I'll get your take on this, but it's not that there aren't the bodies there. Pupu Sepulona returning, Carson Kafusi, a guy that's back after a lot of reps, Lance Holtzclaw, a lot of confidence in what he does. But beyond that, there are a lot of new faces, including 3-4 transfers that you are probably going to expect to see at least take some reps for Utah. We'll get into the defensive backfield because I think there's some questions there as well. Maybe the linebacker positions 2, 3, 4 and how you look at the depth at linebacker. But for me, similarly to the offense, it's the front on the defensive side that brings me the most questions.
1: I like to separate the defensive line into, you know, the two groups. You have your edge rushers and then you have your interior tackles. And I just want to say the work that they did in the interior tackle room this offseason, I really enjoyed what they did. Obviously, I think the biggest issue last year with the defensive tackle room was just the lack of size. You know, Jonah Lea'ea, great bend, just he could never put on the weight. And I think that came back to bite Utah in the butt a couple of times last year. You know, Carson and Kapupu, who you already mentioned, you're relying on two true freshmen to come in and make a massive impact for your defensive line room. I don't think that was the greatest strategy. And then you had Aliki Viamahi, who Aliki was a really great player, but he could never stay healthy. So I think that was just a mixing of not the greatest situations that led to what we saw in the defensive tackle room last year.
0: Right.
1: But I love the bodies and I love the different versatility you have in the defensive tackle room this year. Obviously you talked about Carson and Pupu. Carson looked, I don't know. Did you see him? Did you go to any spring practices?
0: I did see him at spring. He looks the part.
1: He looked like, you know how they talk about man strength?
0: Yeah.
1: That you get like between your like freshman and your sophomore year. Yeah. He got that. Like he looks completely different. He has changed his body and, you know, he made the leadership council. There's a lot of things that, a lot more expectations that are going to be put on his shoulders this year. So I like what I've seen from him in spring. I liked what I've seen from Pupu in the spring. And then you mentioned the transfers. You have John Moy from San Jose State. You have Lucas Samsula from Wyoming. And you have Jamal Wallace from Tennessee. I think that all three of those guys, you're going to see this fall as well. Personally, I'm the most excited to see Lucas and Jai. Lucas hangs his hat on being a run stopper. Like, that's what he's talked about all the time. 6'4", 306, big dude, big guy. If you put him and Carson next to each other on that defensive line, I think you're in for a good time. Because Carson's 6'6", 305. That's some big guys up in the center of that line. No, I don't think people are going to be able to run on that size alone. And then Jai, 6', around 280, 290 pounds. People are kind of, you know, sleeping on him. They see that size, they see 290, they say 6', and they say that's he can't play defensive tackle at this level. But when you have members of the Utah offensive line saying consistently that he's the hardest guy to block, that should start sending some alarm bells into your head about what he could possibly do. He had the highest win rate of any defensive tackle in the country last year.
0: Yeah.
1: At San Jose State. Like, that alone is also very encouraging. So the different bodies you have in this tackle room, much more encouraging than last year. Jamal, he obviously made waves this offseason with that video he posted a couple weeks ago from inside the football facility when he was doing the gap reading and stuff on the big screen that Morgan had installed.
0: Which is cool.
1: He had that installed how many years ago?
0: They've been doing that for, yeah. I want to say 3 or 4 years. But cool to see folks see it, right? See yeah. it in person. I'm sure Morgan would have loved to be like, hey, let's keep that to ourselves. But they're not the only ones
1: I've seen that screen. Like, we walked in for a press conference and all of a sudden there's this giant screen.
0: What's that?
1: Yeah, and we're like, where did this come from?
0: Right.
1: And they're like, yeah, Morgan got it installed for the defense. We were just like, oh.
0: I was like, for photo shoots and stuff, right? No. It's to give guys partly, yes, they've used it for photo shoots, but also, yeah, you can get a little bit of a better feel with a certain camera angle and a little more realistic look at your steps and your pace and your timing and your read of an offensive line or a defensive line if you want to put the offensive guys up there. It's pretty cool.
1: It's really cool. It's literally like a whole wall. It's massive. But then you have your edges. So that's kind of me touching on the defensive tackle room. But the edges, I like, again, yeah. Lance Holdclaw, sent to Big 12 Media Days, sent to speak before Congress to represent every single student athlete nationally.
0: Right.
1: Which is some big pressure to put on kids' shoulders, but also like Lance handled that so well. Cash Dillon, fans should know that name. He's been around the block for a while. I think this year's the year for Cash.
0: It's got to be.
1: He's another one who's completely changed his body. He's gotten into a much better shape when it comes to playing. I think that the game has really slowed down for him, which defensive tackle and defensive end are one of those positions that when things really start slowing down, it's when you see kids finally start to break through.
0: Well, and for Cash, there, I will say he probably would have played a little bit more and a little bit earlier if it weren't for the body, right? Mm-hmm. And it's nothing against him. He showed up looking like a high schooler, showed up looking like a receiver, right? And he's put in the work and I think is ready. There was never a question about his ability as a defensive end, as a pass rusher. It was about getting some weight on him, getting some strength on him so that he can go up against Big 12 tackles and do it. Down after down after down, it appears he's done that.
1: Well, and he has the motor. That's another thing that you need to see from a defensive end is a high-level motor, and Cash has that. Like, he does not quit. He played a little bit last year, especially when John Henry Daly went down. Yep. You saw him and Lance, their reps start to increase. But Cash has all the potential. He has all the raw tools to be a high-level defensive end. I think it's just been a matter of when the light bulb is going to go on. And I think that this year has to be the year for him. And then you have Paul Fitzgerald, obviously. He missed most of last year. I think he played like 3 or 4 games last year. Yep. And Morgan said that at Media Day, he was playing his best football before he got hurt. You know, obviously we don't know what the injury was that knocked him out and where he's at. But, you know, Lance said he's back to practicing with the team. He's practicing. He's in meetings. He's doing everything. So can Paul also crack that rotation? And then you have Ethan Day, North Texas transfer.
0: Probably him and Cloward that are the next two, right?
1: Yeah, it's my take.
0: A field of folks.
1: My take is it's going to be the 4-man rotation is going to be Ethan Day, Lance Holdclaw, Cash Dillon, and Paul Fitzgerald.
0: I agree.
1: That's my take. It's going to be a lot like again, it's going to be mixing and matching because there's going to be situations where they're going to want their two biggest guys on the end. There's going to be situations where they want the speed guys on the end. There's going to be a lot of just what Utah's always done with the defensive line. They've done it with the tackles, they've done it with the ends, and I think that's what's going to happen again this year.
0: And not just having a rotation of 6-7 guys that you're comfortable throwing in there. I think what's really important this season is whether it's Lance Holdclaw, whether it's someone on the interior, there's always got to be someone that separates themselves along the defensive line. That turns into your Leckie Fotu, your Bradley Anae, your Mika Tafuas, right? Your John Henry Daly. Regardless of how solid your front is, giving up 2-3 yards a play or less is awesome. You also need a game breaker. You need a difference maker. You need a guy getting in the backfield and causing sack fumbles, getting on the football. I don't know who that is yet. That is one of my biggest question marks. Not necessarily if they have the guys on the defensive line. I think they have a good roster to choose from. But who is that guy along the defensive front? That's my question there.
1: Well, and I think last year everyone was like, who's going to be the defensive end that breaks out? And we heard going back to spring, John Henry Daly's name.
0: Yep.
1: Like that was the name we kept hearing over and over and over. And then it came to fruition in the fall. I honestly think that the two most likely candidates for, you know, that breakout sack leader is going to be either Lance or Ethan Day. I think those are the two most viable options in my opinion. Ethan played a lot of football last year for North Texas.
0: Yep.
1: A lot of football. And I know that the level of competition at North Texas is not the same as the level that he's going to play here at Utah. But I've heard a lot of things about him specifically that make me think that he's going to be a great leader for this defense overall.
0: Should we ask some texters?
1: Yeah.
0: Spencer, thanks for texting in. And thanks for the compliment. We appreciate that. But to answer your question, Spencer says, I am most worried about the D-line. I know everyone is concerned about the O-line, but don't forget we basically gave up 1,200 rushing yards over the final three games of the year, and we lost Henry Daly. Valid.
1: Very valid.
0: Take us into those last three games, Sammy. What the hell happened?
1: So,
0: because he's right. That was interesting to watch.
1: I remember leaning over and looking at you during that Kansas State game, and just the eye contact that we shared was just ingrained in my brain. But anyways, I think a lot of it came down to twofold. One, losing John Henry Daly, because as much as a pass rusher he was also there to help in the run game. And by that point of the Kansas State game, he already had double-digit sacks.
0: Mm-hmm.
1: So teams were double-teaming him, which was allowing, you know, John O'Hall, other guys to get open and get in through those gaps and get stopped in the run. But the thing is that I've heard from many people, and I've also seen it many, many, many times on film, because I've went back and watched that Kansas State game specifically more times than I want to count. There was not as much gap integrity up front with the defensive tackles. There were guys that were not holding their proper gaps, their proper lanes, which is then getting the linebackers caught up in the wash, the safeties caught up in the wash if they're in run support, and that's leading to big gaps. It doesn't help that there was also some poor tackling in the secondary from certain players. That was also part of the issue.
0: Yes.
1: So I think that if your defensive tackles this year can be even 40% better, 50% better at keeping their gaps and holding their lanes, I think that the run defense is going to be a lot better, because John O'Hall is going to get in there. He has a nose for the ball. He's going to get there and he's going to find it. Trey Reynolds at linebacker, he's also going to find the ball. Cyrus Paulu, if he plays, he's going to find the ball. So the biggest thing for me is gap integrity. And if they can keep those gaps and hold those gaps, I think run defense is fine.
0: And then, as you mentioned, an X factor there is that guy who attracts double teams, mm-hmm. who is that game changer, completely changes the way an offense game plans against him and makes life a whole lot easier on your linebackers and your other defensive linemen. So that's another reason we like to look out for those.
1: Yeah, if Jai starts commanding massive double teams, mm-hmm. you put him out there, you let Jono go get loose.
0: There you go.
1: He's in the backfield. You're not running the ball.
0: Jono, again, who I think is still coming into his own, playing the linebacker position as a whole. Mm-hmm. But man, when he is allowed to just pin his ears back and get into the backfield and find a nose on the football, really fun to watch.
1: Well, and I think Jono takes a lot of the blame for last year in run defense where he shouldn't.
0: Fair.
1: I think I try not to criticize kids too deeply, especially kids that are not with the program anymore. But I think a lot of the issues stem from Jonah Lea. Just his sheer size. He just wasn't able. Guards and tackles were just pushing him around, and it just led to, you know, not great gap integrity.
0: Alan Jarvis, another texter, has the same question. D-line, have they fixed the run defense? We just kind of went through a bunch of that. Well, Alan, we're going to find out. September 3rd against Idaho, of course, our first look at it. And Sam and I just broke down a whole bunch of the defensive line. Texter Taylor, one question I have is, if Dampier is fully healthy heading into the season, that will dramatically impact what and who we see, and if we see more of Bird Ficklin. Yes, but I will say that regardless of, now let's be clear, if Devin isn't healthy, he is, by the way, he's as healthy as he's been while on campus at the University of Utah, at least as of today. Regardless of Devin's availability, Utah's going to get Bird Ficklin involved, whether it's taking snaps or not. Mm-hmm. I'm curious to see what that looks like, because you're also going to try to get Hunter Andrews and Nate Johnson and Semi Tuilagi and all these different unique weapons involved. You're going to try to get those guys out there. But Bird Ficklin commanded such gravity when he had the ball in his hands last year, even in just direct snap situations, that regardless of Devin's ability or whether he's on the field or not, you're going to see Bird Ficklin and you're going to see plenty of him.
1: Mm. Well, and I agree, like, Devin is as healthy as he's ever been based on conversations I've had with people. And, you know, obviously we've seen him at Big 12 media days. He was talking about how he was healthy. It's spring. He was talking about how he feels better. So Devin's great. Devin's good. Bird is going to get his still. Bird didn't not come back to just not get his. There's going to be, just like it was last year, I fully believe there's going to be certain packages that we see that are Bird packages.
0: Yeah.
1: That are just going to get the ball in his hands.
0: And help Devin Dampier stay healthy by not doing so much in the designed run game, especially early.
1: Also that. But also, maybe a hot take. I want to see Bird throw the ball a little bit more.
0: Yeah.
1: Because we know what we have, what Utah has is with him as a runner, but what do they have with him as a passer?
0: No,
1: he hasn't passed the ball that much.
0: And on top of that, there was an aspect last year where when you saw Bird in the game, you're like, oh, we kind of know what's coming. Now, it didn't matter. Teams still were not stopping it because he's so explosive and so quick. But there was an aspect of a little bit of guessability when Bird was in the game, where he wasn't throwing the ball much, and you kind of knew he wasn't in there to do that. Yep. A look towards the future, maybe, when we see a little bit more of Bird Ficklin letting it loose down the field. That would be cool.
1: He attempted, I have my season stats right here, 35 pass attempts, 21 completed for 301 yards.
0: Yeah.
1: A long pass of 41, though. So.
0: And one of the things was that you saw sometimes, like, the deep ball sometimes looked better than Devin's. Devin also didn't have a plant foot.
1: Yes.
0: We now know that. We sometimes didn't during the season at points, but.
1: And I was sports looking, hernia.
0: Right. I was looking sometimes in Devin's long balls, they looked like punts, and I was a little concerned about that. I'm curious to see what that looks like fully healthy, because Devin Dampier could look like a different quarterback in himself as well. Texter 4694. I'm more concerned about special teams. Again, what used to be a very solid, almost a standout unit, no matter what, for Utah, has kind of been a struggle last half decade, maybe, in a lot of facets. So he is concerned about that. I will say Dylan Curtis came in as a true freshman and looked the part. Mm-hmm. I only think you're going to see him get better. I think the kicking game will be solid and reliable. Mona Carvalho in the return game, Daniel Bray in the return game. Who else do you think you may see in some of those roles?
1: I think those are the two biggest ones that are going to be fielding punts, kicks, stuff like that. But I will say, on the Dylan Curtis note, he posted, him or his kicking coach posted a video on Twitter yesterday. Mm-hmm. And Dylan said, this is the first kick this first 60-yard kick I'm attempting since I had surgery.
0: Okay.
1: So
0: this is part of the context.
1: So
0: yes.
1: There's some breaking news, maybe. I don't know. But if obviously he was dealing with something last year that led to him having to have off-season surgery. But I think that part of Dylan's issue, I think, last year was he didn't get a kick as much as we hoped he would have, which I think hurt his confidence.
0: Right.
1: Because if you're only attempting, look, 15 field goals attempted last year, 11 of them made. Like, 15 is not a large number to attempt. And I know people are like, well, Kyle should have kicked the field goals versus BYU. Yeah, he should have. But the reason why he didn't is because he didn't.
0: Analytics.
1: Porter, I don't want to hear about analytics. If I never have to hear the word analytics again from a head coach, I will live a better life. But that's the thing is he didn't get into that rhythm. Because sports is all about rhythm. No matter what position you play or what sport you play.
0: Kicking 15 field goals is not a rhythm. Yeah,
1: no, it's right. Not. So you need to get into that flow and into that routine and stuff. Because we heard last spring he was hitting 60-plus yard field goals. So we know the leg is there. I think that the confidence that he had heading into the season was severely damaged.
0: And then Holden and Snappin, Logan Castor and Orion Phillips, of course, the punter, confidence there. Those guys have been doing it for a minute, and I have no reason to believe there's any questions there. I think the special teams unit, it's not going to be Tom Hackett and Britton Covey and, you know, the kind of units that you've seen in the past, but I think it also won't be a detriment, which we have seen in some of the more recent years.
1: Less we see Orion Phillips this fall, I think the better.
0: Well, yes.
1: Like I want to see him. I want to see him on like holding the kicks and stuff. But like other than if we can have another one of those West Virginia games where he's tweeting after the game, like, am I ever going to get the ball? Like, because he tweeted that because he didn't punt that entire game.
0: Like, no, dude. Don't want you to.
1: Yeah.
0: Respectfully.
1: Respectfully, if we don't see him, I think Utah fans are pretty happy.
0: Yeah. Any other question marks you guys have? Text in 877-353-0700. Sammy and I will get to him on the way out. Speaking of that skill position group, what outside of what we've mentioned are you really excited about? Devin Dampier, seeing him fully healthy, of course, is a big one. How involved Bert Ficklin is going to be is huge. I think Wayshawn Parker has taken a step during this offseason and is now not only focused on being a bell cow, but a kid who probably wants to play at the next level and will have to prove that he's capable of that. I think where the question is something that you mentioned on the inset, a wide receiver room that you think is as talented as any of the last half decade or so here at Utah. It's just formulated with a couple returners, but the main card for the receiver room are transfer ins in Braden Pagan and Kyrie Scholes. What are your expectations of those guys in the wide receiver room as a whole?
1: Well, you didn't mention Ricky Johnson, the Mississippi State transfer. Yep. Like, he was one of the hottest names in spring camp. Like, Devin talked about him. Chad Bumpus talked about him. The other guys in the wide receiver room talked about him. Ricky's gonna have some targets this year. He is
0: He's only a sophomore, too.
1: Sophomore, yeah. Electric with the ball in his hands, by the way. Just body control that I haven't seen that type of body control in a long time. But Braden Pagan also has the same level of body control. And with Braden, I think the big thing is his familiarity with his offense. He knows what Kevin McGivin wants from his wide receivers. He knows how to do it. He was asked to be kind of a leader on this team this spring to kind of bring guys along, get everybody on the same page with the playbook, all those types of things. So Braden's also going to be a big part. Kyrie is kind of those ones that I think there might be too big of an expectation put on him right this minute. I think Kyrie needs to work on some things before, you know, Utah can start targeting him 4, 5, 6, 7 times in a game. Ball security, you know, route running, just the normal things that you need to see from a wide receiver to put them on the field and have that trust. But returners that you mentioned, obviously Creed Whittemore, who I think should have been seeing the field a whole lot sooner than he did last year. But that's a story for another day, another thing that you and I could have a whole radio show about. And Larry Simmons, or is over at Utes on what we call him, Touchdown Larry, because that's all he does is score touchdowns. Larry is also another one of those guys that I think made a massive step. Watching him in spring, he looked so much more comfortable and a lot more confident than he did at this time last year. And I don't know if it was because everything was so wide open last spring in the wide receiver room or what it was, but Larry, I think, is going to... I honestly, if I had to say right now who my starting three wide receivers are, I think it's Braden Pagan, I think it's Larry Simmons, and I think it's Creed Whittemore.
0: And you mentioned the confidence for Larry. Some of that's got to just come with production. I mean, to actually go out and do it, show what you can do, You come back with, you know, a chip on your shoulder to prove that you're still the guy when everyone's talking about the other receivers that are now in your room.
1: Well, we didn't even talk about Nate Johnson.
0: How you get him involved in different ways too. Daniel Bray, a guy who, yes, a running back, but can catch the ball, do some things in the backfield. The tight end position, we talked about Hunter Andrews back healthy. Noah Benny. And then the rhinos, in air quotes. I mean, Utah's got a lot of toys to play with. Mm-hmm. And Jason Beck was as creative and fun of a play caller as I've maybe ever seen at this level in doing exactly that. How does Kevin McGivin do it? Mm-hmm. It might not look as cutesy, right? Like, I was watching film the other day, and there was the Jason Beck play where he handed the ball off into a triple option, right? There was Semi in motion, flipping around, and then catching the ball out of the backfield. I don't know that you'll see as much eye candy with Kevin McGivin. That's kind of Jason Beck's calling card. But I do think you'll still see a lot of creativity in getting all those guys involved.
1: Well, and one of the biggest criticisms I had heard about Beck was his route trees. They weren't very complex, and they were kind of easy to dial in on and stuff. So I'm interested to see what the route trees look like under McGivin. Because, like, obviously, when we're watching spring, you see a little bit, but you don't know the full route tree, or you don't see the full playbook or whatever. So route trees is what I'm very interested in. And again, it's McGivin has said he wants to get the ball into not the most talented, but he wants to get the best 11 on the field at any given time, just no matter what the play call is. So if it's a run play, you know, this is just me making something up. What's to say we don't see a run play that has Wayshon, Devin, Bird, and Bray, like, all right on the field? Because, one, that's a lot of speed. Two, that's a lot of people, like, hard tackles that defenses are going to have to make. So it's just going to be fun to see how they mix things up. Because, like I said earlier, I don't think I've seen a Utah wide receiver room as talented as this. I have some slight questions about the tight end room behind Noah Benny, but I think that will figure itself out. Yeah. I think Will Monty and Bear Fisher, I think they're going to figure their stuff out. Like, Bear had some really impressive catches in spring as a true freshman. So where do they fall in the pecking order? Do they see time? Especially with the 5-for-5 now in play, it serves your best interest to get someone like Bear on the field early.
0: The tight end room was also very much a Whittingham experiment. Mm-hmm. Between Freddie and Kyle was really involved as well, where he loved multi-tight end sets and getting those guys involved. In the pass game, yeah, Dalton Kincaid, Brank, we know, but also just as an extra blocker and whatnot. So I'm curious to see how different that looks with Kevin McGivin.
1: I do think we're past the days of seeing those, like, 13, 14,
0: Stop
1: 15
0: it.
1: Personnel sets.
0: I want 15 personnel.
1: I think we're past those days, Porter, and I'm sorry.
0: I think you'll see less of them. I think with the personnel that Utah has, you may see a few of them this year. But you're not going to see sometimes, like, the entire first drive, if defenses weren't stopping you, 13, 14 personnel.
1: Oh, yeah.
0: I do think you'll see a couple multi-tight end sets. I think with Semi getting him involved, you may see a multi-tight end set where then a guy motions into the backfield and becomes a fullback. Like, those are things you'll see from Kevin McGivin, but it'll look different. And yes, you won't see the amount of jumbo packages, especially not on the goal line.
1: Days are gone of either your top receiver or your second best receiver being the tight end. And I know that makes you really sad, so I apologize.
0: If it's Semi, then yeah, let's keep him there. I want to see Semi Tuilaga, the leading receiver for Utah.
1: If Semi's the leading receiver, then there's some things that really went wrong with the wide receiver room.
0: Or we have a groundbreaking, game-changing, glass-ceiling-breaking situation with what we call the rhino.
1: That everyone nationally is going to try and copy afterwards.
0: Of course, but they won't be able to. Sammy, intern, now Ute Zone reporter. Let the folks know where they can find your stuff and how they can find it. And if you got deals, whatever it may be. I know On3's got some stuff rolling.
1: Yeah. You can find us over at utezone.com. We are a member of the On3 family. We made the move over a couple months ago. But if you want to join the greatest community on the internet for Utah fans, I encourage you to come over to Ute Zone. 50% off your first year subscription is running right now. Starting next week, we are hitting the ground running. If you can think of a football story, it will most likely be written. We also cover a lot of recruiting. We have a lot of exclusive interviews with recruits. I did a series this summer where I interviewed the high school coaches of all the recruits that Utah landed.
0: There we go.
1: Getting some more information about them. So you like recruiting, you like football, you like basketball, you like women's basketball, you like gymnastics, you like softball, you like volleyball. Just come over to Ute Zone. If you like Utah athletics from top to bottom, just come join us. 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
0: Sammy Mora, my former intern, now with Ute Zone. We're going to get a bunch more from her as fall camp rolls along and as we inch towards kickoff. 35 days, folks, from Utah and Idaho up at Rice-Eccles Stadium. Sammy's going to leave that air chair. Richard Smitty Smith is going to take it over on the other side. It is ESPN 700 and 92.1 FM.
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0: Days from Utah football as the Utes kick off the Morgan Scalley era September 3rd up against the Idaho Vandals at Rice-Eccles Stadium. Catch all the previews and interviews leading up to football season right here with the first day of fall camp just around the corner on August 3rd. In local NFL offseason news, former Utah State standout wide receiver Devin Tompkins has signed with the Las Vegas Raiders. Former Utes tight end Thomas Yasmin joins the Green Bay Packers roster as their international exemption. And the Detroit Lions have released former Bingham High and USC defensive lineman Jay Tufele. Utah Royals FC was unable to find the back of the net against the league leaders on Wednesday night, falling 1-0 to the Washington Spirit at America First Field. RSL returns to action after the All-Star break on Saturday, a matchup at St. Louis, as both teams jockey for playoff position. 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
1: He's the pride of Norwich, Connecticut, and an adopted son of Salt Lake City. After 40 years with the Utah Jazz, there's no one better to talk some hoops. Richard Smitty Smith is back on The Drive on ESPN 700.

0: Welcome back in. It's Drive Time on ESPN 700. Porter Larson here, filling in for Spence Checkitz on this Thursday afternoon. If you missed anything from the first hour or so of the program, it was all Utah football. Previewing fall camp, which starts next week. That's right. 35 days away from kickoff up at Rice-Eccles Stadium. We are inching in on football season. That interview with Sammy can be heard up and available on the website a little bit later on, ESPN700sports.com. And of course, wherever you happen to podcast, just search for The Drive. Now, we're going to talk some hoops with our next guest, but I also know Richard Smitty Smith likes him some Utah football, likes him some college football. 35 days, Smitty. Are you going to be up there?
1: First of all, Porter, 35 days. This countdown, when did we start this countdown? Was it 100?
0: 99.
1: It was 99 days.
0: Yep.
1: And now I blink, I take a nap, I wake up, and it's already 35 days.
0: Crazy, huh?
1: Yeah. It's
0: time flies when you're gallivanting around the world and at tennis matches and
1: hey,
0: and cruises and
1: eating
0: caviar on the French Bay.
1: You know, if I could deny any of that, Porter, then I would. But you know, sometimes you just got to stand up and take it like a man. You know, but I like the fact that I come into the studio. You're still working the board. You're working like five jobs at once. I don't know if ESPN 700 knows all the stuff you put into making this stuff go every day, but you do such a fantastic job. And you're back there working all the magic, and you sit me down in Spence's chair for the day. Say, hey, just sit here next to the console.
0: But
1: you sound like I say to my wife when we get in my car, and you said to me, don't touch any buttons, don't push anything, don't turn anything.
0: I got that.
1: I'll do it all. Just sit there and talk into the mic.
0: Yep, so that's all I need from you. Same with Spence. When you start pushing too many buttons in there, makes me a little bit nervous.
1: Yeah, I got you. I understand what the deal is, man. 35 days. Wow. Look at this.
0: What are you most looking forward to? You're a guy who, you know the coaches in this community, right?
1: Yeah.
0: There's kind of a coaching fraternity, if you will. You're in some circles with those guys. You knew Kyle and I'm sure know Morgan a little bit.
1: Sure.
0: No. How do you feel about this transition?
1: All those guys.
0: Official.
1: Well, I think it's great for the University of Utah because I think it's as smooth a transition as you could get when you're talking about having an institution like Kyle Whittingham walk out one door and then Morgan Scally walk in the door next one down the hall. It doesn't matter. He knows the deal. He knows the layout. There's no learning all the logistics and all the kind of stuff, the school, the admission policies, the program itself. Everything is just lockstep with from one group to the next. A lot of the coaches went to Michigan. A lot of them stayed. Morgan's got it set up, with his guys, and they start on Monday. And, of course, they've been in town all summer working on various things, but the official start of camp on Monday, and it couldn't be a more seamless transition. So we'll just see when they roll the ball out in September, you know, how the guys respond and who's healthy and how they can kick this the beginning of the Morgan Scally era off.
0: What might your expectations be, right? A lot of folks are expecting that the transition, which we talked about, the actual how it happened wasn't necessarily so seamless, right?
1: Sure.
0: With it being questionable at the end of the year and not really knowing which way it was going, and Kyle up and leaving, there was some friction, not necessarily in the football program, but with the administration and whatnot.

0: So that part of the transition was not so seamless. From Kyle to Morgan, just from a football perspective, that is where you kind of expect things to just get off and rolling and not have too many hiccups. But at the same time, man, 30 years under the same guy, there's going to be something different. There's going to be some changes that we expect and maybe some growing pains as well. A lot of fans have really high expectations of Morgan in year one. What say you as a guy who you have actually seen transitions of power at the high level of sports and how difficult that may be, even when you kind of think you have everything in order and you're confident with the guy that's coming up next, it can still be a little tricky to actually install a new era and a new persona, a new identity on a program.
1: Well, I think it's going to be as easy as you can get it. Morgan knows all the main characters involved in the program, and by that we mean the coaches he retained, the new guys he brought in, a combination with all the key players that they brought back, especially the two quarterbacks. All that stuff is going to go as smoothly as it can. They know each other. They've worked with each other before. So that part of it is going to be easy for them in terms of just getting on the same page with the nomenclature and how they make calls and how they train every day and all those kind of things. So that part of it, I think, will go as smooth as you could possibly have it. When they get in games, Porter, you never know how it's going to go. You never know when they have that first kickoff, even though it's against a Division I AA school like Idaho. There's always trepidation because you have no idea how your guys are going to respond. You don't know how the jitters are going to come out in the first game. Even though it's at home, even though they'll be heavily favored, the guys want to get in a flow. They want to get something going positively under their new head coach. But I expect it to go very well for them. I have no idea how to predict the Big 12. We saw that just a couple of years ago, Porter, when Cam Rising was coming back and the U was ready to rock and roll in the Big 12 and all that. And all of a sudden, next thing you know, they're down at the bottom of the standings and at the end of October because of the injury to Rising and all those kinds of things that just kind of crop up that you can't control. So how will the season go? I have no idea. I expect them to be very well coached. They're well organized. Everybody in the program knows already, what the expectations are from Coach Scally and his staff. And now it's a matter of going out there and executing when the first kickoff comes in early September.
0: September 3rd, Idaho Vandals will be at Rice-Eccles Stadium against the University of Utah, just 35 days from today. Of course, I'll have the pregame coverage. Smitty will be in the middle of the muss, I'm sure, the student section.
1: Where I always am.
0: Shirt off, waving it around.
1: That's right. Now,
0: face paint.
1: Hey, Porter, so you've seen me. You probably have pictures of me like that. Yeah. Yeah, exactly. Now I'm going to call you on one thing, Porter. I don't know if this is your thing, if this is somebody else's thing, okay? Well, they are starting camp on Monday. Monday is August 3rd.
0: Yep.
1: I keep hearing the phrase fall camp. Porter, we are right in the middle of summer.
0: We are.
1: The fall doesn't start until after they've already played three games. So this is summer camp or this is training camp. We got to get the right nomenclature. We got to make sure we got everything in place, including the guys who are plugging the program day in, day out. 35 days away from the kickoff, 3 days, 4 days away from the start of training camp, of summer camp, whatever we're calling it. Porter, we're hyping it up. The U is going to have a big season this year, and I'm excited to see what lies ahead.
0: The issue with summer camp is that it sounds a little bit like you're sending your kids off to eat peanut butter jelly sandwiches and have a chaperone take them on a hike.
1: There we go.
0: And like play at the river and learn how to make a basket or something.
1: Do the ropes course, yes. And
0: that's
1: get out
0: what
1: in the canoe,
0: summer camp is.
1: And there you go. Yes.
0: Fall.
1: Exactly.
0: Fall, while from a astronomical situation,
1: I want
0: start September 20th or so.
1: Yes.
0: Fall camp for football. Next week, my man.
1: Yeah.
0: It's next week.
1: Okay. All right.
0: Sorry about the nomenclature.
1: Look, I'm swimming upstream on this, okay? But I hear this all the time. The NFL, whatever, they're in Falcon. Dude, it's training camp. It's training camp. Come on. What is this fall stuff? We get ahead of ourselves. But, hey, I'm excited for Morgan and his staff and for the University of Utah. Fans are going to see an exciting brand of football, especially with the two quarterbacks coming back. That's going to be exciting for everybody to see how they, you know, now are integrated. Yep. They know what their roles are. They know who's doing what at what time during the game, who's coming in, subbing for each other in terms of, you know, game situations. That's going to be the fun part to see, because last year we didn't really know about Bird Ficklin. We didn't know what he could actually bring to the table until he was kind of forced into it a little bit in the middle of the season with the Dampier injury. And so he came in, showed what he could do. Then they tried to blend the two of them. Now they've got the full off season that we've had. They're going into training camp next week. They know how to work with each other, you know, kind of a tag team type approach. And it's going to be fun to see that when they've got all that kind of a practice behind them and working out all those kinds of kinks to see how they can enact that right from the start.
0: Yeah, I'm excited for a lot of things, but for sure Morgan Scali at the helm to see after a long time of hearing a lot of confidence in Morgan, what he can actually bring. On a similar note, we get to see Will Hardy in 2026 and 2027. We'll call it without draft positioning, breathing the headwinds at him, right? that's something I'm really excited about with the Jazz upcoming season, which actually in the fall, in October.
1: There you go.
0: That's also coming up quicker than we may think. Summer
1: September.
0: League is in the rear view, and we'll see Jazz basketball in just a matter of a couple months. And I am really excited to see Will Hardy, not just Will Hardy, but also Lauri Markkanen and this Jazz roster with, from what we understand and what I believe, just looking at their timeline and the roster they have, a little bit more competitiveness, a little bit more of an angle to win basketball games and be in the conversation come spring. That's something that really excites me and really gets me going towards a basketball season that, I'll be honest, Smitty, the last few years has been kind of hard to act excited about.
1: Well, it hasn't been kind of hard. It has been hard, and especially the way they approached their business and all of that we've gone over on the show before. But now, you know, they say those days are behind them. Okay, I'll believe it when I see it. You know, they have a lot of expectations with the guys coming back, with Markkanen and Keontae George, who they like with his improvement last year. And then the acquisition, of course, at the trade deadline of Jaren Jackson, who we really like as a player. And now the addition of the number two pick in the draft, Darren Peterson. So you put all these guys together. I personally, and I've spoken about this before, disappointed in the move they made with Walker Kessler. I thought that was the wrong move. That's my opinion. You know, I think if you're going to be a serious team and have a serious aspirations about competing, he's exactly the kind of guy you need in the middle defensively for what was, in the last couple of years, a very poor defensive team. Okay, so you got rid of one of the main defensive guys. Okay, I don't know how you explain that away, but okay, that's what they did. That's a decision they made. They've got a lot of draft picks out of it from the Lakers, but the draft picks are 5, 6, 7 years out. I mean, I don't know, you know, what those don't do you any good right now, because you got to play games right now and you got to play competitive games. So you took away a main cog. All right, so we take that, we put that aside.
0: Can we talk about that for a moment?
1: Yeah, whatever you got, yeah.
0: I because from a basketball point, we're just talking 48 minutes on the hardwood. You're not wrong. Walker Kessler leaving Utah is a net negative. They are not as good today as they were 3 weeks ago before that trade was finalized. I think the asking price that LA decided to come up to and give Utah was

0: something you had to consider, even if these draft picks are further out. The versatility it gives you on the roster side, right, where you now still have an option to go get a star, to go get a offseason free agency move, to trade during this span, you still have that roster flexibility. Whereas if you give Walker what his agents were asking, you do lose a lot of that flexibility at a time when maybe you're not quite ready to compete, right? You're getting closer, but maybe you're not quite ready to compete. And for me, the injury is one thing. I had no real concerns about Walker coming back to full strength at some point. But I think for a pretty defensive-centric center, he's probably more fluid and has a higher ceiling offensively than, say, a Rudy Gobert early in his career. Yeah. But he is still a defensive-centric center who hasn't made an all-star team. It was a big asking price that they were hoping for. Whether that was from Walker or from his camp, they ended up getting it in LA. But for me, it would have been tough for me not just to turn down what LA was offering, but also to free up or to lock up, what, 30% of my cap in a player who I like an awful lot. Let me be clear. But that much of your cap towards a guy who is limited on offense and is coming off of an injury already and not quite what I think is an elite center. I think he's probably in that second tier of really, really good NBA centers. It was an unpopular take of mine before the trade happened, but I struggled, if I put myself in the GM shoes, to sign that much of my cap to a guy that I do like an awful lot, but I think it's part of where the game is. I said the same thing before Rudy Gobert was traded. I liked Rudy a lot. He's shown in Minnesota he's worth about every penny of that contract. It just, when you put that much of your cap towards one player who, for the most part, does the most of his damage on one side of the floor, it does limit your flexibility, your roster optionality in a lot of ways.
1: Well, first of all, the Jazz offered him a contract for 5 years for $140.
0: Yep.
1: So it was about 28 a year. So they had made that commitment in that regard to him, right? They had told him, here it is, we want you. What I believe, and I don't know this, okay, so I'm highlighting that phrase. I don't know if this is what happened. Looking at all the machinations that took place, I'm guessing, trying to read the tea leaves, is that the Walker Kessler camp didn't want to make a five-year commitment to this group, to this organization, that they wanted a shorter commitment.
0: Yeah, it could
1: and
0: be part
1: so,
0: of it.
1: And so they got the deal that ended up being worked out was a four-year deal with a player option of the fourth year. So it's really, Porter, a three-year deal.
0: Yeah.
1: And so to me, it seems like the Kessler camp didn't want to make the five-year commitment. Okay, they wanted a shorter deal so that they could hopefully cash in on the next contract,
0: right,
1: when there will most likely be a new CBA and most probably more money in the pot. Okay.
0: Yeah.
1: That's the way I read it. However, having said all that, the commitment by the Jazz was going to be, you're talking about $28 million a year, $32 million a year that he got. That's nothing in the NBA salary cap world. So to me, that wasn't an issue. The issue was really the number of years they wanted to commit. And my take on it and my posture, if I was in the room, with the guys who were trying to make this decision, is that we have 3 years with this guy, meaning Kessler, to go with the group we've got under our belt already, right? Markkanen, Jackson, Peterson, George, that group. We put him in there. We have 3 years to figure it out. 3 years to show our competitiveness, to show our ability to try and win games, to start getting up that pecking order, if you will, in the Western Conference, because that gives you

0: Porter, if you are working hard and you got a good group that likes each other and they are working toward the same goal, that gives you as an organization 3 years to convince the guy, if this was the case, which, again, I don't know if it was or not, that he wants to be here long term, because he's playing with guys that he gets along with, guys that he's now having success with, and now entering his prime, he would be one of those main guys you would hope that you grow in your program. I just think that was the Jazz made a different decision. That's their call, obviously. I just think that they had the opportunity to make that, grow that now and get that train going. And in my opinion, the way they handled it was they decided to kick the can down the road, to use an East Coast phrase. And that to me was disappointing, because I think that just means the fans have to wait longer to see some kind of advancement or climb up the ladder. And I think that's a disservice to the fans. I think it's a disservice to your sponsors, your season ticket holders, your sweetheart. Those people are looking for stuff to get excited about, and everybody's being told this is it now. This is it now. Here we go. Okay, by the way, we're getting rid of a guy who we're telling you all along was part of that.
1: Right.
0: So that to me is the disappointing part.
1: I think you hit the nail on the head in a couple of ways. Number one is that it showed us that the Jazz timeline might be a little further out than even we think, right? Yes, they are trying to be more competitive this year, but if we're asking Danny Ainge or Austin Ainge in a truthful moment, we give them some truth serum, they may think the timetable is a little bit further out than 2-3 years. It might be 4 or 5, and they kind of showed that with what they were willing to do with Walker. And on another note, Smitty, what you pointed out is that, well, a deal takes two parties, takes two sides of it. And there was an openness from Walker Kessler's camp to go to LA. There was clearly they were clearly okay with looking at different options and seeing what they could get on the market. And it takes two to tango when you're trying to create a deal on free agency. All right.
0: But remember, Porter, this is the important thing. We've talked about this before on the show.
1: Uh-huh.
0: The no matter what was going on, you know, people were pointing fingers. People liked each other. They were, you know, kumbaya. They didn't like being in the room with each other. What that was in the vernacular. But what the bottom line is that he was a restricted free agent.
1: Yep.
0: So no matter what was going on, the Jazz had the final call on how this was going to play out.
1: Could have matched any offer.
0: They could have matched any offer. They could do anything. They can do what the Detroit Pistons are doing at the moment with an all NBA guy in Duran, who is still sitting out there, who the Pistons are not in any hurry. Why is that? Because he's a restricted free agent. Because the Pistons know, with Dennis Lindsay in one of the driver's seats in Detroit now, they know we call the last shot. So we're going to end up with whatever we want to have happen going forward. The Jazz had that same situation. And at some point, again, don't know what those deliberations were, what involved those. But at some point, the tone of the Jazz turned from offering a deal, saying we're making this 5-year commitment, we want you, you're part of our core, we've got our owner, we've got our president of player basketball operations on the air with our own Spence Checkett saying, yeah, Walker Kessler, he's one of our guys and all this. And 10 days later, it's different. It's changed. So whatever that was, don't know, but that tone change, and as a result, your team is not the way you projected it to be, that you controlled. That's the part that I'm having a hard time getting on board with.
1: Totally fair. I think part of what changed was a little bit of a push from probably Luka Doncic and his camp saying we need a center, right? from what we understand from reporting elsewhere.
0: Yeah.
1: And the Lakers throwing an extra pick in there and making it a deal that, yes, that pick may not come until whenever. That pick may be in middle school right now.
0: Yeah.
1: But they did throw another pick in and kind of sweeten up the deal, and the Jazz decided to agree to it. All right. We can be done with that. I think it's an interesting conversation. I think it's a fun one, and one that we could go on about. But I want to talk about the guys that are here, the guys that the Jazz do have on the roster, and what that'll look like come tip-off time. Richard Smitty Smith is in studio for the next segment, and we'll do just that right here on the other side. Still to come on the program, Sports Court, Utah Golf Radio with Paul Pugmire. All right, right here on Utah's number one sports talk. It's ESPN 700 and 92.1 FM.
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0: 4 o'clock hour of The Drive on ESPN 700, 92.1 FM. It is Utah's number one sports talk. I am Porter Larson, filling in for Spence Checkets today. Spence will be back with you on a Monday. You'll get ESPN radio programming tomorrow. That's Rich Eisen, it's Freddie and Harry, and you go from there. Plenty of stuff on the weekend as well. Richard Smitty Smith in studio with me to conclude this segment. Did you make it out at any U2 shows this summer?
1: No, I didn't see U2. Who have we seen? We are going to see next weekend. We're going down to Phoenix to see John Mellencamp.
0: Cool.
1: Haven't seen him in concert. Then right after that, here in Salt Lake, in a couple of weeks, we're gonna go way back in the Wayback Machine, Porter, in the 1960s to see the Guess Who. We're going to be at the Maverick Center. They have not played. Randy Bachman has not played at a concert live of their music in 25 years because of legal issues. And so Burton Cummings and Randy Bachman are heading up a new Guess Who band, and they're going to be playing their music live for the first time in a quarter of a century, and we're going to go see them at the Maverick Center. We're looking forward to that. That's going to be a fun show to see. The night before that, we're going, just to show you that I'm a Renaissance man, Porter, night before, we're going to be up at Deer Valley with some good friends to see the Utah Symphony play famous film music out in the outdoors at Deer Valley. So we're trying to cover it all.
0: There we go.
1: Porter, you know, that's kind of how we do it. You know, we shuck and jive all over the place.
0: I love it. Yeah, as much live music as you can get to make it happen, especially when you have the taste that you and I have and share some of. Overlapping stuff.
1: Hey, you know, we did.
0: Those guys are not performing forever.
1: No. You know, we also did on our the river cruise we had on the Danube that we got back from a couple weeks ago. We actually spent 3 nights in Prague. And all 3 nights, we went to see chamber music, orchestra music in churches all throughout Prague. So you can go to all these different venues in Prague, chapels and churches and concert halls.
0: Very cool.
1: And see various string orchestra groups playing. And we got to do that 3 nights in a row, which was fantastic. What a great setting that is, especially in a great a medieval city like Prague, you know, to be right in Central Europe and to see that kind of stuff was really fascinating and exciting for us.
0: That's very cool. Yeah. My great-grandfather, shout out Stan, went up and down the Danube once upon a time, was not on vacation. he was with the 20th Armored Division. So he was on the clock.
1: Look at
0: that. You'll say, back there on the Danube River. Pretty cool spot.
1: Yeah.
0: I got to make it out there someday. When you look at the Jazz tip-off, as we mentioned, just now a few months away, we talked about the Kessler move. I want to get to now what we will see on the floor. What you saw from Darren Peterson in Summer League, more specifically, and we'll start with him, and how confident you are that he not only is ready to play in this league, but also ready to be a lead guard in this league, because those are two very different things.
1: Sure. Yeah. I'm a big Darren Peterson fan. I thought that's where they would probably end up in the draft. At least I thought that made sense for them. But he's a real top level NBA talent. He's got an NBA game, Porter. He can get off the dribble. He can play pick and roll. He can get into seams. You know, he's a young guy. He's 19, so he's going to have some bumps and bruises. He's going to make some mistakes. He's going to make some poor passes. He's going to have a game like he had in the summer league where he had 8 turnovers and trying to make plays either that aren't there or, in some cases, plays that were there, but maybe their teammate didn't handle it right, weren't expecting the pass, fumbled the ball, created a turnover. You know, he gets the credit or blame, however you want to label that, in those kind of circumstances. But but I think he's got the kind of game that, that is being played in the NBA right now, where you have lead guards who can create, who can see the floor, who have good size, because he has good size at 6'5". He has a terrific length for his position. So all of that stuff plays into being able to play at the NBA level and be a productive player right out of the chute. The other part of his game that I like, that the Jazz sorely need, is on the defensive end.
0: Yeah.
1: You know, he is a very active defensive player. He has great hips, great feet, okay? He has active hands, and he has a long wingspan. So when he's going to be active, and you hope that that's most nights, he's going to be bothering ball handlers, bothering the guys who are trying to play make for the other team in that regard, and that can be a big help to the rest of your teammates on the floor defensively.
0: Well, that's been one of the big, big downfalls of Utah's defenses in really the last half decade. You had Rudy Gobert behind you to back things up. You had Walker Kessler behind you to back things up. But the length in the backcourt against this new age of hoops, which is a lot of length in the backcourt on the offensive side, whether it was Donovan or Mike Conley or otherwise, Utah was outsized in a lot of those situations. And regardless of how hard you try, sometimes that's just something you can't contend with, right? You got to, in order to contend someone's jump shot and contest someone's jump shot, you can't be a foot shorter than them, right? You can't be giving up 6-7 inches. And I think that's a huge aspect of Darren Peterson's game that we haven't really seen here at Utah in quite some time, right? It's Dante Exum like on ball defense with a whole lot more potential on the offensive side.
1: Yeah, well, he's, you know, the Jazz haven't, you know, let's be honest, they've been one of the worst defensive teams the last couple of years in the NBA. Some of it, quite frankly, in my opinion, by design, because they didn't want to win.
0: Yeah, I agree.
1: So they weren't stopping the ball. They weren't stopping it in transition. You know, Keontae George is one of the worst statistically defensive guards in the league. That's something he's got to show that he can do. Yeah, I think he has the athleticism. I think he has the overall game to have some impact in that regard.
0: Yeah.
1: You know, but he was being let off the hook, if that's what you want to say, the last couple of years, because they didn't really care how they were playing on that end, because they weren't trying to win games. Now they're on the clock, and so now they've got to start showing that they can make an impression on that end of the floor. You've got Derek Peterson, who I think is can be a very good defensive player on that end out front, trying to slow the ball down, stop the ball in transition, get the other team in the half court, let your own teammates get situated in the half-court defense. And then you've got a guy like Jaren Jackson, who has been a defensive player of the year in the league. So he could help a lot on that second back line. And so now you've got your other guys you're trying to pull into the fray and say, hey, guys, come along with us. Let's go. We gotta make things happen on the defensive end first, and then we can get out and play freely offensively if we can make that happen. So that's going to be the interesting thing for me, is to see that kind of growth, where they can get that as their season starts to get underway in the fall, because that's going to determine really what kind of play you're going to see night in, night out, and how competitive they really can be when they show what kind of defensive effort and defensive mindset they can show.

0: night in and night out in games.
1: When you are replacing a Walker Kessler, you bring in a top flight draft pick. Those are two spots in the starting lineup that are now up for grabs. Where do you see the starting five? I know that's not necessarily the most important thing. It's more about your rotations and your timing and how you use them, and your 7-8 guy lineup is more important than who is actually starting. But I'm curious what that looks like. Spence and I have gone back and forth on it a little bit. I think Lauri Markkanen, of course, Darren Peterson and Jaren Jackson Jr. are pretty safe bets as far as starters go. But then I do wonder, is that Jaren at the four, Yusuf Nurkic at the five? Or do you move that up a spot and Ace Bailey showed you enough in year one that he's a starter? Do you want to see Darren Peterson and Keyonte George on the floor together? Or do you want to stagger their minutes? How do you see the starting five, at least as of today?
0: Yeah, well, I think those are all legitimate questions, and I think those are going to be the questions that the coaching staff under Will Hardy are already working on. They're already trying to figure out what kind of lineups, and it could be, you know, with the way the Jazz are, they don't have a set lineup in terms of being a top level, you know, competitive team. They're not a San Antonio at the moment. They're not an OKC. They're not a Minnesota. They're not a Denver. So they have some time to try and figure out what is going to be the best way for them to play. And it may be having different lineups night in and night out, depending on the matchups. You know, some people would say, well, the logical thing with the roster you've signed that you have here at the moment anyway would be to have Nurkic, Markkanen, and Jackson along your front line. Okay, that's a big front line. Okay, you know, that can provide you some good benefits, especially offensively. But if you have that kind of lineup, who plays the three? Who's going to guard the other guy's wing player? So that presents an issue itself. So now you bring in Ace Bailey into that conversation. Well, maybe he's a better matchup. Maybe it's better to have Nurkic coming off the bench. Okay, if that's the case, then who's going to play five? We've heard that Jaren Jackson doesn't like to play five, that it provides him with some matchups that he's not very comfortable with. And so now you've got that issue where you have to figure out what your rotations are going to be, who is best going to be in the starting lineup, who is going to best handle the responsibilities of coming off the bench. I've been a proponent the last couple of years. I still think that Keyonte George is his most effective way of him helping a team to be competitive and to have a chance to win night in, night out, is if he's coming off the bench as a sixth man or a second team scoring guard to come off and try and give you a quick 6-8 points in the early second quarter, because he can create and he can make some things happen with the ball in his hands. Does that mean you don't have him in the starting lineup? Does that mean you have Ace Bailey playing two and you have Darren Peterson playing one? There's some, you know, people out there who think that Darren Peterson isn't really a one, that he's more of a two. Okay, that's probably true at the moment. But are you going to try and mold your team so that you're trying to figure out what works best? What kinds of mistakes can you allow your guys to play through and be willing to be able to absorb those losses that you might get along the way in order to better harden your group for the long haul down the road? So maybe you play Darren Peterson at one, which he has said he believes he can be a starting point guard. Okay, so maybe he has a rough first year, but you let him play through it. Those were the same questions that we had Porter years ago with a guy named Russell Westbrook.
1: Yep.
0: He was coming out of UCLA. You know, he's not really a one. He's an undersized two, but we maybe have to give him the ball in his hands and have to live with some of the mistakes he makes. Okay, so those would be the kind of questions that the Jazz coaching staff and front office are going to deal with going into the fall and training camp. And it's going to be interesting to see what they decide they want to try and do early in the season to see what kind of things they feel are working, what kind of things have some promise to be able to give us some kind of light at the end of the tunnel, so to speak, in terms of how we want to play long term and with the personnel that we have. And that's going to be the exciting part, I think, for Jazz fans, because they're going to see those kind of things being worked out in real time right in front of them during games. You know, they're going to have a lineup on a Tuesday night against Phoenix that might be a different starting lineup on a Thursday night against Golden State. And so that's going to be the interesting thing, I think, to be able to see what kind of decisions they make in that regard and what guys they want to put out there in certain positions and let them figure it out themselves and learn through their mistakes.
1: Yeah, it's going to be interesting. We got some time to figure it out. And of course the Jazz will be on the court trying to figure that out as tip off approaches. Smitty, we're going to turn it over, talk some golf with our guy, Paul Pugmire, but appreciate your time as always, my man.
0: Of course. Thanks, Porter.
1: We'll get you back in here with Spence here shortly.
0: Gotcha, man. Thanks.
1: Back on the other side, it is a little Utah Golf Radio, your Uinta Golf PGA Tour leaderboard update. They are wrapped up in the first round at the Rocket Classic in Detroit. 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And then a little sports court to cap off the 4 o'clock hour. 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
1: Thirty-five days from Utah football as the Utes kick off the Morgan Scally era September 3rd. Up against the Idaho Vandals at Rice-Eccles Stadium. Catch all the previews and interviews leading up to football season right here with the first day of fall camp just around the corner on August 3rd. In local NFL offseason news, former Utah State standout wide receiver Devin Tompkins has signed with the Las Vegas Raiders. Former Utes tight end Thomas Yasmin joins the Green Bay Packers roster as their international exemption. And the Detroit Lions have released former Bingham High and USC defensive lineman Jay Tufele. Utah Royals FC was unable to find the back of the net against the league leaders on Wednesday night, falling 1-0 to the Washington Spirit at America First Field. RSL returns to action after the All-Star break on Saturday, a matchup at St. Louis, as both teams jockey for playoff position. 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

0: We're back live on ESPN 700, 92.1. It is The Drive. I am Porter Larson, filling in for Spence on this Thursday afternoon. As we do each and every week, checking in on the PGA Tour with our Uinta Golf leaderboard update. 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You can hear him each and every Saturday from 8 to 10 right here on this station and the Rocky Mountain Golf Network. He is one Paul Pugmire of the First Tee Utah. Paul, how are you, my friend?
1: So good. Man, you're good, Porter.
0: Been doing this a minute. I know all your touch points.
1: No, I appreciate it, man. You're killing it.
0: What's the latest in the local golf scene outside of Patrick Fishburne and Tony Finau in the under par range on day one? What's got your antennas up in the local world today?
1: Well, there's just so much going on in Utah golf, and let's start with the Korn Ferry Tour is in Ogden for the Utah Championship.
0: Yes, sir.
1: And this is under various tour names back to the web.com and the Hogan Tour. This is the 35th year they've played this thing here in Utah. Along the way, we've had major champions John Daly and Zach Johnson both win this tournament. And it is a historic and significant stop on the Korn Ferry Tour, and they're at Ogden Golf and Country Club this week. Players are out on the course right now. The afternoon wave is about halfway through their round, and we're starting to get a sense of how the course is playing. But it's an awfully lot of fun. We got a bunch of Utahns in the field, and some of them are doing really well.
0: Yeah, that's a legit event. There's $1 million purse on the line at the Ogden Golf and Country Club this weekend. Give us some big names that the Utah Championship was able to draw, of course, competing this weekend with the Rocket Classic.
1: Yeah, so first of all, just a little context for everybody. The Korn Ferry Tour is analogous to AAA baseball. And so it's like in AAA, you get players who are on their way up to the show. You get players who maybe have been cut and bounced down from the show, working their way back. You get players coming back from injuries. And the difference between AAA and the major leagues is pretty dang thin. Same thing here with the Korn Ferry Tour. These are great golfers. There's 100 stories out there on the golf course this week. Interesting players, young ones making the climb, including a teenager named Blades Brown, who was one of the top amateurs in the world in high school and just made the decision, I'm not interested in going to college. And so he turns pro when he graduates from high school. Now he's on the Korn Ferry Tour and he's doing really, really well. So you've got young players on their way up like that. And you've got some older players. There's a guy from Oregon, grew up in Idaho, named Robert Geringas, who is 48 years old, trying to play his way, trying to get, back to the PGA Tour, but seriously, what he's really trying to do is get some reps in before going to the Champions Tour. So all that kind of stuff going on. And along the way, you've got some really good up-and-coming players. I mentioned Blades Brown. He is one to keep your eye on. There's Braden Thornberry, who was the NCAA champion a couple of years ago out of Ole Miss. And then you've a whole bunch of players like that. You've got a really good representation of Utah players. Daniel Summerhays, his nephew Preston Summerhays, they're all in the field. Ogden's own Mitchell Scow and Connor Howe, they're both in the field. Zach Jones from BYU played his way in. Just lots of these. Oh, and Carson Lundell from BYU. He played his way in as well. Both Carson and Zach were Monday qualifiers. Like I say, 100 stories going on in the Corn Ferry every week, and this week it's ours.
0: Yeah, a guy who's almost 50, a teenager, a couple of summer haze, and then a bunch of former Utes and Cougars and otherwise on the course. So a fun event and a legit prize for the guys who make it atop the leaderboard. Is there a better name in golf than Blades?
1: There is not. And what makes it so good is it was accidental, which means that we want it to be ordained by the golf gods, right? But it's a family name. His mother was one of the original class of WNBA players, and her maiden name was Blades. He was just given the family name, his grandpa's name, and turns out that he's a golfer, and so he's out there. I know, it's so cool. And I do want to say real quick about the Utah Championship. Come, people, come see this and bring your kids. Kids get in free, 12 and under get in free. And then otherwise, all the gate proceeds are being donated by the sponsors, Zions Bank, Intermountain Healthcare, under the organization of Utah Sports Commission. All the gate proceeds are being donated to First Tee Utah. Come and see these players play. You will have a good time.
0: Ross Steelman, Jay Card, and Kevin Doherty currently the leaders right now, and you can find that leaderboard up and available online. Let's turn it over, PGA, and set you loose here.
1: Yeah.
0: The Rocket Classic. What's the word on the Detroit Country Club and the course these guys are playing this week?
1: I appreciate you asking about the Detroit Golf Club. It is one of the classic masterpiece golf courses in this nation. It's a Donald Ross design, and one that purposefully stayed out of the public eye for decades. Like I say, one of Donald Ross's best designs. Shortly after he built it, his brother Alexander Ross became the head pro there. But this wasn't strictly a nepotism thing. Alec Ross was won a U.S. Open, and so a great player. He was succeeded by Horton Smith, who won a Masters. And so it's this classic masterpiece Donald Ross design. They've had incredibly great players as the head pros there. And yet they purposefully flew under the radar for years. And it was kind of this mysterious place. But starting in 2019, they started hosting the Rocket Classic. So we get to see it on TV now. And so, yeah, you want to see this because you want to see the PGA Tour players, right? But more than any other time, more than any other week of the year, watch TV this weekend to see this Donald Ross masterpiece. It's really a treat. And so Patrick Fishburne is tearing it up as we, after one round, he's in the top five, and Tony Finau making some noise. That's kind of fun. Tony has won here before.
0: Yeah. Tony 2 under, and hey, Zach Blair 1 under. So all of our Utah guys, I think those are our only 3 U-pots, if you will, in the field this weekend at the Rocket Classic. And they are all under par through the first round. So a good start for the local guys. Ricky Fowler, 7 under, Ryan Garrard, 7 under. And yeah, Patrick Fishburne currently tied for 4th place. He is 6 under after shooting a 64. But how about Peter Malnati?

0: without picking up a win, but he got his first win this last year. An event that throughout his colleagues on tour and people who support these events, everybody was really happy for him. It's fun to see him playing well again. We'll see how he carries it forward for the rest of the week. But yeah, heck of a round today.
1: Shot a 28 on the front nine, Paul, yeah. And then had two birdies on the next four holes. He's not only nine under, he was nine under through 13. So just a really, really good round. No bogeys on the day for Peter Malnati, all pars and all birdies for him. We'll see how much he can keep that up over Friday cut day and the weekend. All right, Paul, let folks know what they can look forward to this weekend. Utah Golf Radio, I'm sure plenty of Korn Ferry Tour talk.
0: Saturday. We will be at Ogden Golf and Country Club for the Korn Ferry Tour here at the OGCC. We also, actually, Jan Brownstein, our co-host, and I will split up this Saturday because on the local Beehive Tour, the Valley View Open is this week. So Jan will be at Valley View. We'll be bringing you stuff from that. I'll be at the OGCC. We'll be bringing you stuff from this. And we're going to get you covered on all that's going on in Utah golf.
1: Paul Pugmire, he and Jan will be on air this weekend, as they are each and every Saturday. Paul, we appreciate your time as always. I'll set you loose. Have fun out there this weekend.
0: Thank you, Porter.
1: 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Or, hey, stop by one of their several Utah locations today. 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
1: Thirty-five days from Utah football as the Utes kick off the Morgan Scalley era September 3rd up against the Idaho Vandals at Rice-Eccles Stadium. Catch all the previews and interviews leading up to football season right here with the first day of fall camp just around the corner on August 3rd. In local NFL offseason news, former Utah State standout wide receiver Devin Tompkins has signed with the Las Vegas Raiders. Former Utes tight end Thomas Yasmin joins the Green Bay Packers roster as their international exemption. And the Detroit Lions have released former Bingham High and USC defensive lineman Jay Tufele. Utah Royals FC was unable to find the back of the net against the league leaders on Wednesday night, falling 1-0 to the Washington Spirit at America First Field. RSL returns to action after the All-Star break on Saturday, a matchup at St. Louis as both teams jockey for playoff position. 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
7: Hey, Porter.
8: Hi, Porter.
7: Gave you the wheel today, huh? Gave you the keys.
0: I know. They keep doing it. Despite better judgment, they keep doing it. And
7: yeah,
0: hey,
7: that's awesome.
0: With Sports Court on, I've got my gavel. I believe at one point, one of you guys or someone gave us a gavel. Spence never picks it up, but I've got it here. I've got it ready to go.
7: That may have been true. Yeah, that may have been true.
0: All rise. All right. Let's start here, fellas. Stanford football players are forming a labor fraternity for what they want to become a union. This is just the next natural step in college football and college sports right now, isn't it? I mean, there's no collective bargaining agreement like there is in pro sports, but guys are signing contracts, guys are signing deals, guys have agents. Seems like this was probably the natural next step.
7: Well, we're just on the threshold of potentially the last step. So what's happened here, a few Stanford footballers have started the ball rolling. This is just the first step to try and unionize, all join a union. And what they're doing is they want to start a campus chapter of the College Football Players Association. So the College Football Players Association already exists. It's been around for a few years. Not exactly sure what they do. But they're trying to start this chapter to unionize. And the goal is they want to unionize to address some of these issues. We know there's the NFLPA and the NBAPA and the MLBPA. And every few years, I mean, every 5 or 6 years, they all come to the table and they talk about issues affecting them. And they've got representatives and lawyers representing them. They talk about things. The main one we always hear about is the salary cap, right? And how the salary cap's going to affect the players, and then negotiate back and forth, like retirement plans, labor conditions. One thing I know that's hot on the NFL this year is the players really, after watching the World Cup, they really want grass fields, and they say that's going to be a negotiation point. So these guys are getting the ball rolling. You know, there's some big hurdles there. You know, their hope is that they're going to have some stability. They say, we would like a collective bargaining with conferences and could have collective bargaining agreement that would standardize the issues of controversy we're seeing around college football. You know, problem issue is that some of these schools are the players, they would have to be deemed public employees,
0: right?
7: State employees. And state employees can't unionize. So that's a big hurdle. It would need to become you know, players would have to jump in, and they would, young kids, these are kind of young kids would have to head this up. You know, one of the things they could do if they ever get unionized, they could strike. That's one of the hammers that unions use. They strike if they don't get what they want. So we remember we talked about this the Dartmouth basketball players, I don't know if there's any anything behind the fact that you've got Stanford and Ivy Leaguers. These are the players that are sitting around starting this stuff.
0: There's
7: the Dartmouth basketball players, they started this, and they actually were recognized as a union by the labor board, but then then they realized that some of the problems that was going to have, and it was going to be too big of a headache, and it kind of went away. But, another way of settling this would be this federal law. We talked about the College Sports Act that's trying to get, it's kind of stalling right now. One thing I think about Porter is some players may not want this. They like the Wild West. They don't like to have a salary cap. They don't want to have these limits to transferring, this type of thing. They don't want normalcy, and there are some conferences, guess what, SEC, I don't know that they want that. They want to be able to spend the money and, get the players and that type of thing. So there's going to be some pushback on it, and this is just the start of it. We'll see what we hear about these guys and what legal challenges there are and what gets happening. But they recommend that there's a conference-by-conference thing. But I think it needs to ultimately be a broad for the power conferences, a commissioner over that, not conference-by-conference, not school-by-school. So it's just an interesting legal issue.
0: Yeah, well, if you ask the SEC, they probably want to go back to the old days where they were just paying people under the table and no one else was able to do it as much. All right, Garrett, anything on this one?
8: Oh, just the only thing that is a little bit tricky about some of this is the National Labor Relations Board. I mean, these are essentially political appointees, right, that can change with administrations. And so some of this can become a little bit political depending on who's in office, who's the president, and who they're appointing to their cabinet, because Northwestern and Dartmouth they never got approved by the NLRB.
0: Moving on to the next one, Las Vegas Grand Prix and Liberty Media agree on a multi-million-dollar settlement over the 2023 F1 race. What happened here, fellas?
8: Well, I mean, at its core, this is really a contract dispute. So if you remember, going back a few years ago, this is the first time the Formula One race was held in Vegas, so 2023 in the fall. And, people had purchased tickets to the first night was a Thursday night practice session. And what happened was not too far into the race, Carlos Sainz ran over some sort of water cover on the street that came up and got loose and caused some damage to his car, certainly, and other issues. And so then they have to inspect the track, and it caused a big delay. And ultimately, because of some of these delays, they just sent people home and canceled for the night. So people didn't get to see that race finish or the second practice race. So pretty soon after, a class action lawsuit was filed by the fans that were affected, and now there's a settlement that we just found out about. It's a $3 million settlement, but it is a class action, and so if you had a ticket to the Thursday night practice section or to the you bought a three-night package, you would qualify. There is an August 27th deadline, so if anybody's listening, you'd want to file that claim soon, but really, the underlying issue here is hey, I purchased a ticket to see something, and you guys didn't deliver because you didn't have the race course in proper condition.
0: This one seems pretty straightforward, but Preston, if you have anything to add, we'll let you.
7: Yeah, just a couple of things, just a couple of little nuggets. It's my understanding this is settlement, this amount's been set aside, and, I'm sure these tickets were really, really pricey, so everyone's got to prove that they had a ticket and probably the price of their ticket. And I got to think some people are going to be getting compensated more than others. And I'm also guessing that none of them are going to get fully, fully made whole. Another provision that people don't realize, whenever there's a settlement, there's always a provision in there that says they're not accepting liability. They're not admitting liability. They're essentially paying to buy their piece and have this thing go away. So that's a provision in all settlement agreements, that they're not accepting liability. They're putting it away.
0: Back to college football, Diego Pavia and Trinidad Chambliss, their lawyers have not been paid despite wins against the NCAA. Is this an issue between lawyer and client, or was there someone else representing these players? What's the lowdown on this one?
7: Well, when I first read the headline, I thought the exact same thing. I thought the lawyers haven't been paid, and are they trying to get paid by the NCAA? If there's a provision in there that says if you prevail on this, then you get your attorney's fees. But is it between them and the client? I thought that too. But just a little background. Two of the biggest, the most famous cases were Diego Pavia and Trinidad Chambliss. And they were represented by two different law firms. And in both cases, they were fighting for eligibility. They filed antitrust claims, but it ended with injunctions. Injunctions were granted by the court, which basically enjoined the NCAA from preventing their eligibility. And they both got, Trinidad is going to get another year now, and I think Diego got two more years. So in a case like this, you're not suing for a remedy. You're not suing for money. There's not a pot of, you know, compensation there for the lawyers to get paid at. But so the lawyers came out, and the two lawyers that represented them said, hey, we haven't been paid a dime. One of them revealed that, hey, my hourly fee is $1,400 an hour, and I charge 40% contingency fee. The thought was that, you know, he would get a percentage of Diego Pavia's that year's earnings. And these are two big earners right here, two really big earners. And they'd get a percentage of it. But these lawyers both came out, and you know what they said? They said, we haven't been paid a dime, and that's okay with us. We're handling these cases, and they said, we got signed jerseys from these guys. And they looked out and said, you know, we represent a bunch of college athletes that, you know, they're not Diego Pavia, and they're not Trinidad Chambliss. They're earning hardly anything. So a percentage of their anything would be really nothing. So that's what I thought, but it's not. They haven't been paid anything, and they're okay with it.
0: Interesting. Interesting. I'm going to go ahead and assume that Jeffrey Kessler's not working pro bono, but we'll see about that one. Garrett, anything?
7: No, he got paid a lot in the House settlement, for sure.
8: Yeah, those are $500 million attorney's fees in the House settlement.
0: Want to move on to the next one here?
8: Sure.
7: Let's go.
0: Yeah, this one is, and I told you guys to pause on this one for a minute because, of course, if you tune into this station, after we hang up, you hear ESPN, you hear ESPN Radio. Well, one of their draft analysts and employees is in a little bit of hot water, and is so after news of what is a really horrific car accident. A bunch of other stuff came to light where one Matt Miller is being investigated for fraud in, well, probably a couple of different ways. Who wants to take the lead here?
8: I'll jump in on that, Porter. What this arises out of is really he was in a car accident. He was in a bad car accident. June 17th, he crossed the center line and went head on with a semi. It sounds to me like, I mean, I think it was his fault, but he had very serious injuries. Yep. Ended up having his left arm amputated and broke a femur and some other injuries, right? So very serious. As sometimes these things, as it happens, right, his family set up a GoFundMe and raised about $50,000. And so, you know, I mean, that's kind of the beginning of the story, and I don't think he probably saw what was going to come from this, because what it did is I think it got people's attention who had had prior dealings with him, and as this is in the news, and realizing, oh wow, you know, Matt Miller is raising some money for charity, and this is a guy who, in the past, I feel like ripped me off and has scammed a lot of people. And so, what it really turns into is, for years and years, at least a decade, he'd been running these fantasy football leagues, and I mean, I think the gist of it is he's collecting all these entry fees, but not really paying out the winnings in these various fantasy football leagues over years. And so there's a lot of disgruntled people who have participated in the leagues that he's set up. And so the complaint gets made to the Consumer Protection Division in Missouri, which is under the Attorney General's office. And so they've opened an investigation. And what's kind of interesting about the whole story is, right, this really has nothing to do with the car accident and the GoFundMe. But all that did was send up a red flag and get people talking and complaining about you know, this past behavior. So it's really a consumer protection legal issue and a probe that they're investigating.
0: Right, and just a couple things. There's a video actually of the accident. Very much was, you know, Matt was at fault. He drove headfirst into a semi truck, and that truck was outfitted with a camera, being a Freightliner. And also, yes, he was running these fantasy football leagues and not necessarily paying out them. He was also claiming that they were for charities, some of which he ran. And upon further, you know, investigations, we find that some of these charities do not exist or have not existed for several years, don't have 501(c)(3) approval, all of the above. So, yeah, he's tied a web that he's going to have to figure out how to unravel, or he's going to be in some trouble here. I'll let you wrap this up if you want to add anything.
7: I don't think I have anything else. That was good information, Porter.
0: Let's move on to my guy, friend of the Cowboys, Tony Romo, arrested on suspicion of DUI, or I think in Wisconsin, OWI. Give us the latest here. It's kind of all over social media. His video of him warming up for the field sobriety test has made the rounds all over the internet. But yeah, give us the latest on Antonio Romo.
7: Are you a Cowboys guy?
0: Big time.
7: Okay, cool. That's good to know. Yeah, so if you haven't heard about this in the sports world, you've been living under a rock or asleep. Tony Romo was leaving a golf tournament, and he was pulled over for what was reported as some type of erratic driving. If you've seen the video, he appears pretty normal here. It was reported later that he had red glassy eyes and the odor of alcohol. But here's where it gets interesting. When the officer asked him to get out to perform some field sobriety tests, he won't get out, and he delays it, and he's sitting there saying, okay, and he's very nice. He's very nice, and he's very polite. And if you've seen his mugshot, he's smiling big. It's a great mugshot. But he says, I'm going to call my lawyer. And the officer's kind of saying, no, you need to get out. You need to get out. And he goes, I want to call my lawyer. And so ultimately he gets out, and he fails the field sobriety test. But he also refused to do the breathalyzer. Remember, Tiger Woods would not do the breathalyzer. And because of these, he was arrested, and he was cited with, erratic traffic, suspicion of driving under the influence. And he was also cited for refusal to take a field sobriety test. So he hasn't been formally charged yet, just cited. He has a court date in September. A couple of interesting things that I think came to my mind. Number one, if a friend of mine called me, I think Tony Romo's, he doesn't have a criminal defense lawyer on his speed dial. He's probably got his lawyer that negotiates his contract,
0: right,
7: who advise him. So if he can get him on the phone, if you don't practice criminal defense law, you might know it surface-like, but you don't know the little details of it. And the question is, when does an interrogation begin? If there's an interrogation going on and you say, I want a lawyer, the interrogation needs to stop.
0: Legally,
7: This was a probable cause. This was a traffic stop. Was not being interrogated. Was asked to perform these tests. So where does the officer need to stop or not? I don't know the answer to that, but if a friend called me, I'd be like, I don't have the exact answers to that right now. The other thing I think is interesting, I heard a couple of lawyers talking about this. They said, hey, when I get a client charged with something like this, a DUI, it takes me a good month to get the video, and this thing's been released. They said, I think law enforcement is out there trying to embarrass him. This got out there really quick, and so that's a strange thing as well. But anyway, we'll see what happens. He's going to probably plead to some type of fine. He was also charged with open container. This keeps us kind of talking, doesn't it?
0: Yeah, I think that there's really little question. He probably had a drink or two. He knew he was, within his rights to not do certain things, maybe do others, and obviously wanted to talk to his lawyer. He was denied that opportunity, and then the actual field sobriety tests, he's saying, I'm hurt, my back, I've had a bunch of surgeries. Like, he's very much trying to, and he's being avoidant. So it's hard to say that maybe there was no guilt, What I also want to point out, I don't know if you guys watched the whole video, something that may help Tony Romo if this is ever presented in court. I don't know if you guys watched the video, but the field sobriety test instructions are usually real clear, real simple, real easy. You get out, you do them, you either pass or you fail. Usually you fail in those situations. I don't know if you guys watched, but the cop who was doing these, I don't know if she knew who Tony Romo was and was nervous or if this was her first time doing it. Her instructions were very, very difficult, all over the place, kind of tough to read. Even me watching the video at work entirely sober, I was like, what does she want him to do here? And I don't know how that plays. You guys obviously know more than I.
7: No, I haven't seen that, and we don't know more than I, because we don't practice in this area. We don't wade into those weeds. The one I did see, it showed him kind of in a type of garage, not out on the road, kind of limbering up, doing a few things. That was kind of funny, but no, I haven't seen that part where he's getting the instruction. But the one issue is, it is a crime to refuse a field sobriety test.
0: Right.
7: That's been, I guess, codified, and so when you refuse that, same thing with Tiger. He refused that.
0: All right, fellas.
9: But I was going to say,
0: okay, go ahead.
9: Porter, I think that could give him something of a defense, right, in his case later to say, well, I didn't understand your instructions. I didn't know what you're talking about. I mean, yeah, you think I failed, but I thought you were asking me to do X, Y, Z, and it wasn't clear. So perhaps his attorneys, his criminal defense attorneys, can use that in a way to, you know, something to help him with his defense.
0: Yeah, maybe guys check that out and let me know what you think. But well, appreciate your time. As always, this was a fun one, talking the legal stories in sports. It is handylawutah.com to chat with Preston or Garrett over there. Fellas, give them the lowdown, what they need and when might be best to reach out to you.
7: Yeah, Porter, we love coming on here with you and Spence. Missing Spence today, but love talking to you, talking about these legal issues in the world of sports. 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
0: Thanks, fellas. Appreciate your time.
7: Thanks, Porter. Yeah, bye.
9: Thanks, Porter.
0: That is Preston and Garrett Handy of HandyLawUtah.com. Always appreciate their time. That'll do it for us on a Thursday edition of The Drive. I am Porter Larson. Had a great time filling in for Spence Checkitz over the last couple of days. We are both out tomorrow, so if you tune in, you're going to hear ESPN Radio, Rich Eisen, and then Freddie and Harry talking some off-season football, talking NBA, and going all over the map with those guys. Spence and I will be back as normal on a Monday. Have a great day. Have a great Friday. 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
3: Days from Utah football as the Utes kick off the Morgan Scalley era September 3rd up against the Idaho Vandals at Rice-Eccles Stadium. Catch all the previews and interviews leading up to football season right here with the first day of fall camp just around the corner on August 3rd. In local NFL offseason news, former Utah State standout wide receiver Devin Tompkins has signed with the Las Vegas Raiders. Former Utes tight end Thomas Yasmin joins the Green Bay Packers roster as their international exemption. And the Detroit Lions have released former Bingham High and USC defensive lineman Jay Tufele. Utah Royals FC was unable to find the back of the net against the league leaders on Wednesday night, falling 1-0 to the Washington Spirit at America First Field. RSL returns to action after the All-Star break on Saturday, a matchup at St. Louis, as both teams jockey for playoff position. 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
0: Here's OC with basketball savant Gordy Chiesa on the Sean O'Connell Show.
2: Not so fast. OC is not here today. BR is with GC today. Gordy Chiesa in studio. Going to talk some NBA basketball. Last time Gordy and I talked, Summer League was just getting ready to start up in Las Vegas. And so now we've got that under our belt. So we've got that to talk about. Look ahead to the season and more. Gord, how are you?
3: Bill, I'm doing fine. Thank you.
2: You had a little vacation time, a little downtime, went up to Montana, got to see some, see a little family?
3: Yeah, very much. I was in Missoula, Montana, which is a beautiful city, and we had a good time doing nothing.
2: Doing nothing?
3: Yeah, doing nothing.
2: That's what retirement's about, Gordy.
3: Yeah.
2: It's doing a lot of nothing.
3: Now, people told me that before I retired, I was doing nothing also, I might add. But that's a different story. Unlike you, you're the hardest working guy that we know.
2: Well, I'm not sure about that, but I do try to bust it just a little bit here. So the summer's been good. We'll talk a little bit about, you know, everybody put out their summer league report cards and how individuals played and how individuals didn't play and things like that, which I always find to be interesting, Gordy. Now, if an individual like a Darren Peterson or a Caleb Wilson had an absolutely flat and terrible, you know, they averaged 8 points a game in summer league, you'd be a little worried about that. But the thing you have to remember about summer league is you're not really playing with the guys. If you're, you know, AJ DeBonsa and Darren Peterson and Caleb Wilson and Cam Boozer, that you're going to be playing with during the regular season, you're playing with a bunch of guys that aren't likely to make the team and maybe aren't even going to be in the G League. They're probably going to go play in some league in Paraguay or Mexico or something like that. So I always find it hard to really judge and give a letter grade to people. But how do you view evaluating summer league players, especially the guys that are the first round picks?
3: Well, the top four picks.

0: played absolutely tremendous. That's including Jazz, Darren Peterson. Jazz held him out some of the games, especially in Vegas. But when he was ready to play, he performed. Now, he didn't shoot well, and it's ironically because that's the best thing he does is make shots. He's a 38% three-point shooter, and his form is absolutely picture-perfect. So he's got talent. He gets in that lane with that strong body. He can make a play.
1: All right, nitpick for me just a little bit, though, on what you saw from him.
0: Well, he's not really a point guard.
1: Right.
0: So a lot of people say, well, he can play the point. He can enter the ball on the offense. But a point guard is your job as a point guard at every level, especially in the NBA, is to get everybody involved in the offense. Then the last 5 seconds of a shot clock, you become the offense yourself. Before that, you were getting everybody involved, with the exception being if the guy guarding you falls down on his feet with tangled footwear, then you go by him. Otherwise, your job is to get everybody involved. So Darren Peterson, his development, his ball handling has to improve, but also decision-making. That you can't have 8 turnovers in a game. You cannot. Again, he's so young. He's 20 years youthful with enthusiasm. I love his game.
1: Is there something, though, in summer league, do coaches, I know Will Hardy isn't technically the coach, but he's overseeing everything. And is there something where they kind of want these guys to go out and be free-flowing and show what they can do? How upset or sideways do coaches get about, he had the big turnover game. I mean, are you dwelling much on that if you're the Jazz?
0: No, you're not.
1: Okay.
0: You're not. But what you do, though, you want to try to, again, value the ball. At every level, your job is to, any sports, matter of fact, whether it's football, basketball, is to value the ball. And that means what? Decision making. And a lot of times in the NBA, even though you're playing in a Big 12 or a ACC or the Big Bad Big East or the Big 10, is that the game is absolutely more physical in a regular season. And then also in the playoffs, it's a whole different level. And you saw that firsthand, where Jalen Brunson type people who's got a strong body at 6'2", the defensive players who are really good were bouncing off him, meaning Stephen Castle and Dylan Harper and all those other people, Champagne of the Spurs, they couldn't guard him because of decision making and a strong body. So Darren Peterson type players, AJ DeBoncer, Caleb Wilson. Now Cam Boozer, ironically, he's strong already. So Cam Boozer is probably the most underrated guy where no one talks about him. You know what he does? Simply, he wins.
1: How much better do you think Cam Boozer? I mean, we talk about high floor, low ceiling guys. I think they use that description with a guy like Cam Boozer.
0: Right.
1: I mean, does he have superstar written on him for you, or does he just have star, all-star perhaps, guy that's going to have a 10, 12-year career? Or do you think he could be a superstar?
0: Well, I'm going to differ in a viewpoint. I'm going to offer a point where is that he's going to average for his career 22-11 and 5 dimes.
1: Okay.
0: So a superstar means that he can carry a franchise deep into playoffs every year. He would be probably on an elite team, your second best player.
1: Right.
0: Which is great.
1: So nothing
0: absolutely
1: wrong
0: great
1: with that whatsoever.
0: All right. So the answer is I love his game. I coached his dad. This guy's even better than his dad, potentially. And Carlos Boozer was an underrated, again, in Jazz folklore.
1: He's a better all-around player than his dad was. His dad was a somewhat undersized power forward, somewhat, who could really rebound and score around the basket. This kid can do more.
0: Very much.
1: He's a passer. He can space out on the floor and shoot the ball a little. Carlos got better with that, as most NBA guys, Carl did too. The further you go along in your career, he's more ready because that's where the game is today.
0: Very much. And by the way, he's only 19 years old. These guys are so young. Bill, I know guys 19 years old. They don't know what's today. Is today Thursday or Wednesday? I'm not sure what date it is.
1: 19-year-olds in life and in general are young and dumb. They don't have any idea. This guy, though, he does. He's a 19-year-old that gets it.
0: Very much, yeah. And the Memphis Grizzlies, I know last year was a bizarre. They won 27 games and lost 55. But the Grizzlies, they've done a good job with their roster and who they acquired, and they'll be a better team this year. And Jazz basketball, there's like the Spurs and the Thunder are by far the best teams. But everyone else is still, you can make a narrative where there's no perfect third place team right now, where whether it's the Nuggets, Lakers, Rockets, T-Wolves, Suns, Trailblazers, Clippers, Warriors, Mavs, Grizzlies, Jazz, they're all bunched up. In my eyes, the only two teams that really would be on the bottom, it seems to me, would be the Pelicans and the Kings. Everyone else, you can make a discussion point, hey, we're going to be good, and here's the reasons why. Usually speaking, the way a team improves is that they play better defense, and that's the Jazz right now. And in Jazz basketball, you cannot be the Jazz as far as the last 2 years where defense, they struggled both on ball and off ball. On ball means what? That I pride myself where I'm going to guard the ball in my defensive stance to my best of my ability, use my hands without fouling, and then if I do make the player does penetrate and gets in the lane, we're going to have be organized, get to the corner to challenge that 3-point shot. And that's what you do. And Bill, I know Bill right now, I'll put you on the spot, Bill. I've been talking to you way too infrequent. So Bill, by the way, how far is the NBA short corner three?
1: 22 feet.
0: That's exactly right, Bill. This is why, Bill, you're a scholar and I'm a starving artist.
1: Well,
0: this is the reason why.
1: You've drilled that into my head for the last 15 years.
0: All right, let's see, Bill. How far is the arc three-point line?
1: NBA arc?
0: Yeah, NBA arc.
1: 26 feet.
0: Oh, my God. I'm glad you're not an astronaut. I am glad we're not going to. Right now, we're going to the wrong planet right now. 23-9.
1: Okay,
0: let's go yesteryear. Bill, how far is the old school red, white, and blue iconic ball, ABA 3?
1: 22 feet.
0: Bill, I am so glad that you're not an astronaut. I'm so glad that you and your loved ones aren't going to the planet. All right, it's 25 feet.
1: 25?
0: 25 feet.
1: Way out there.
0: But what, Steph Curry.
1: What's the old school college three line?
0: 21.
1: I think it was 19-9.
0: 19-9. Okay.
1: I think it was 19-9.
0: All right, so I'm glad
1: you're not an astronaut either.
0: Trust me, NASA's glad also. Remember, when you're a coach, minus Morgan Scully, okay. Most coaches really have a hard time, Bill, in mathematics.
1: Well, math is hard.
0: Yeah, most times. So, Bill, I wasn't really a scholar in, let's say, algebra or trigonometry.
1: Geometry.
0: But I do know one thing right now, at the short corner three is 22 feet, and you have to guard it in the NBA.
1: All right. I want to get some quick hitters on the other big draft names. But aside from Darren Peterson, you tell me, was there anybody else that really showed for this summer for the Utah Jazz that impressed you?
0: No, the answer is no. No.
1: Are you worried about Cody Williams?
0: There's mixed results. The answer is I'm worried, yes, because he should be better than he is. He's gotten stronger, but as the 10th pick in the draft, okay, you need more.
1: Okay.
0: You need like that tenacity. Okay, I'm 6'7" and a half. I'm a maniacal. I'm guarding this guy. I'm ducking on a guy's noggin. I'm making rainbow threes. I'm give and go cutting in a game.
1: Just do one thing really well, right?
0: Yeah.
1: You don't have to do a lot of things well. He's not his brother. We know that. But a second full season, you know, this is his second summer. Third summer.
0: Yeah, third summer.
1: Third summer going into it. I can't find one thing that he does well right now. One thing that if Will Hardy said, I need to put him in the game to do this, I'm not sure what that would be right now, Gordy. And that's the part that's a little troubling, right?
0: Yes, it is. Yeah.
1: Okay.
0: Absolutely. Right. You have to either guard or you have to make threes, either or. If not both.
1: Quick hitters. A.J. DeBonsa.
0: Tremendous. Absolutely. The Rock of Gibraltar, ultra-talented. He's going to help the Wizards, again, improve.
1: What did you see? Just give me a thought on what you saw from him in Summer League.
0: That he can create his own shot and that he can rebound in traffic and bust out dribble and make a play. He's a willing passer. I love his game. And the Wizards, I know the Wizards, Bill. The Wizards have not won 50 games, Bill, since 1979. Let's put it in context, Bill, in your illustrious life. You finished KU after many years of struggling, Bill, in 1992. So, Bill, you have – so the Wizards / Washington Bullets, if I remember right, have not won 50 games since 1979. Let's put in political
1: Bobby
0: world.
1: Bobby Dandridge. Kevin Greavy.
0: Wes
1: Hayes.
0: Wes Unsell.
1: Yeah.
0: All right. And Jazz basketball, it was a rarity. The Jazz to win 50 games in that era. They won 50 all the time. So let's put it in context. So AJ is going to try to help with his trusted sidekicks. Now, Bill, the problem is Trae Young. All right. See,
1: he doesn't play winning basketball, Gordy.
0: I like his talent, but there's something missing so far.
1: A conscience.
0: All right. So the question is, with AJ, will they let him eventually? It'll be his team. The question is when.
1: All right.
0: And that's it.
1: Let's quick hitters here. These are quick hitters.
0: All right.
1: So we've already talked about Boozer, DeBonsa, and Darren Peterson. Caleb Wilson.
0: Do you like Kevin Garnett? Do you like James Worthy? That's AJ Wilson. Bulls, fourth pick in the draft, absolutely tremendous. I love his game. He's bouncy. He can make threes. He can score. And that guy does it with a smile.
1: Keaton Vogler.
0: Underrated. The fifth pick by the Clippers. All-around player from Illinois. He's been well-schooled, and he will help the Clippers.
1: Did he have a good summer league? Did he get better as summer went on?
0: He got better as summer went on. I just love his talent.
1: Darius Acuff.
0: Very good. Create his own shot. Absolutely. Very good.
1: Kingston Flemings.
0: Okay, winning game. He's been challenged in practice. I'm positive.
1: He's kind of the opposite at point guard from what Trae Young was, right?
0: Yeah,
1: much more of a willing passer. Yes, plays. Is that because of where he played and who he played for?
0: Very much. Okay. I mean, Kelvin Sampson. Kelvin Sampson, who's now coach Houston Cougars, which goes against BYU and the Utes right now. When you have a guy from Houston that you know that they've been challenged in practice, so for them to run back on defense is no big deal.
1: All right, just of all the summer league that you watched, and you didn't watch as much as you have in years gone by, but you watched a lot.
0: So who are your sources? You're
1: not watching the same amount that you used to when you used to coach in it. Anyway,
0: what are you talking about? My loving wife had an attitude towards me about I thought you retired.
1: The lovely and talented Nancy.
0: I wouldn't go that far.
1: Well,
0: but, yeah,
1: I would.
0: All right,
1: much better half. She was probably golfing anyway.
0: Oh,
1: so you could watch plenty while she was out golfing with the girls.
0: With our sidekicks.
1: Give me a player. Somebody we haven't talked about that really impressed you in summer league.
0: That's easy. L.A. Lakers, Cameron Carr.
1: Okay.
0: Oh, very much.
1: The Baylor Bear. I saw him play for Baylor. He was a good player at Baylor.
0: Got that right. He got some talent. He can make threes. He's going to play for the Lakers. I know the Lakers are, what's the word? They're in a crossroads right now. But he's very good. At pick number 24, are you kidding me? He's got an NBA game. He's ready.
1: All right, let's grab a break. We're going to come back. Obviously, there's been a lot of other stuff going on in the NBA. LeBron, he's a Philadelphia 76er. He's just bouncing again. So we'll talk a little bit about that, what that means to the dynamic overall in the league and more. By the way, they're apparently finalizing a deal, LeBron and his people with ESPN, to follow him around all year long for a documentary. They're trying to say this is Last Dance-esque. Does anybody really think any documentary, and I like LeBron James, but there's nothing nearly as interesting and compelling about LeBron James as there was about Michael Jordan? Because it's just a different time. You didn't have social media and constant cameras following you all the time and access. We didn't know much about Michael besides what we saw on game day and the rest of the Bulls. That's why that documentary was so interesting. In today's day and age, we know everything all the time about LeBron and athletes like LeBron. So I don't think comparing it to The Last Dance is probably the right way to go. Just my opinion. Anyway, we'll talk about the rest of the league coming up with Gordy. We'll have a list, which I don't know what it is just yet, and more coming up on a Thursday. Sean O'Connell Show, Bill Riley in for Sean today on ESPN 700 and 92.1 FM.
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1: Morty's in with us, and I'm in today, too. Bill Riley in for Sean O'Connell. We'll talk some football in the noontime hour. Actually, we'll talk football really after Gordy leaves. 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Bill Riley, Gordy Chiesa today here on ESPN 700. So I texted our good friend, our common friend, our good friend, Tony Jones, and said, you get to cover the circus this year. Because, of course, our friend Tony is now covering the Philadelphia 76ers for The Athletic. And LeBron James is a member of the Philadelphia. That Philadelphia team was going to be good already, Gordy, with Tyrese Maxey, VJ Edgecombe. They added Jaylen Brown in that trade this summer. They got rid of Paul George, which I think was addition by subtraction. And when he plays, Joel Embiid's a really, really good basketball player. The thing is, you got to get him on the floor. But now you add LeBron James to that mix. What do you make of the Philadelphia 76ers and LeBron's decision to go to Philly?
0: That they're right there as far as contending in the East. So they're going to go against the Pistons, who won 60 games last year, the Celtics, who overachieved, and the world champion Knickerbockers, who really are a team. So it's going to be fascinating in the Eastern Conference who can come out of it as far as advancing to get to the NBA Finals. LeBron, here's the math about him. He turns 42 on December 30th. He's still in the top 12 players in the NBA. Will he fit in with the 76ers? The answer is yes, quickly. Here should be the starting lineup for the Sixers. Tyrese Maxey, all-star, top of his game, tremendous talent, plays to win. At two guard should be VJ Edgecombe. Rookie team last year from Baylor, second-year player. Again, major talent, can score the ball, both over the top as far as shooting the ball and in penetrating. At small forward, Jaylen Brown, second-team All-Pro last year. All-around player. He gets a do-over now with the 76ers mentally, and we'll see it, and it should play out. LeBron James, I'll call him a point forward. Remember, last year he averaged 23 points a game and eight rebounds and 7.3 assists. And in Joel Embiid, Bill mentioned about Joel Embiid averaged for his career 27 points a game for his career. So when he is healthy, it's great. Anthony Simons, off the bench, can score the ball. Kentavious Caldwell-Pope, all-around player, defensive-minded. Then you go Justin Edwards from Kentucky, who will be a third-year player that can make shots. Then off they go also Dean Wade, now part of the Cavaliers last year, off the bench, knockdown shooter. And then as the backup center should be for Knickerbockers, a young guy, a German descent, Ariel Hapoorti, who played for the Knicks last year, and he'll back up Joel Embiid. So they're 10 deep right now. Can they do it? The answer is we're going to find out. But they're right there to 76ers.
1: Taking health out of the equation, because you've got to be healthy to win this thing. You just do. If they lose Embiid or what, it's probably going to sideswipe you from being a champion. But what do you see as the biggest issue that Nick Nurse and the Sixers and this team have to deal with to win a championship, to contend in the East, to win that thing?
0: Share the ball.
1: Okay.
0: Yeah, share the ball. Absolutely. So they have a lot of players that are used to having the ball to make plays and as far as assist. And now the question is, can you not have the ball and move without the ball? Meaning what? Screening action, back screen, spacing, rescreen, dribble handoff. Just making basketball decisions for the betterment of the team quickly. The last time that the Sixers won the championship, Bill, was 1983.
1: Yeah, Moses Malone, Mo Cheeks, Bobby Jones,
0: Dr. J,
1: Andrew Toney, one of my all-time favorite NBA players whose career was sidelined by injuries, but he was so good.
0: Mo Cheeks.
1: I said Mo Cheeks. Yep. I believe you had Caldwell Jones.
0: Yeah, he did.
1: On that team. You had to both the Joneses. No relation, Bobby and Caldwell,
0: no.
1: but it was Moses and Dr. J and Andrew Toney and Mo Cheeks. They were good. They beat, if I'm not mistaken, they beat the Houston Rockets, or did they beat the Lakers?
0: Rockets.
1: It was the Rockets.
0: Yeah, and the last time they made the NBA Finals was 2001 with Allen Iverson.
1: Yeah, that team had no chance because they were playing the Lakers with Shaq and Kobe and that team.
0: That too, right. So, again, the city of brotherly love. Remember the time, Bill, that at an Eagles game, they booed Santa Claus and threw icicles, ice balls at Santa Claus? Bill, what kind of city is this?
1: I got hit with an ice ball once at Mile High Stadium by a Broncos fan when I was down on the sideline. I was battling the flu. It was the end of a game. The Jaguars were getting pummeled by the Broncos.
0: What was her name?
1: I don't know if it was a him, if it was
0: a
1: her.
0: A female.
1: It probably could have been. I was in a trench coat in the snow, and somebody nailed me in the back of the head with an ice ball. I already had the flu. It was not a good day in Denver that day.
0: All right, so you toughed it out.
1: So me and Santa Claus have something in common, getting pelted by mad, angry, nasty football fans, Philadelphia fans and Bronco fans.
0: Very much so. Let's add to this, the intrigue right now with LeBron/Bill Riley as far as Philadelphia. Is that it's a typical East Coast city where they love, they're passionate about their team. The Knickerbockers, are you kidding me? Those guys won the championship for the first time since 1973. And Jalen Brunson and that crew, Mike Brown was the coach. They did a tremendous job as far as team building and playing as a unit.
1: It felt like everything fell in place and came together for the Knicks this year. Do you feel like they would have a second run, or was this year just kind of that perfect storm for them?
0: Perfect storm.
1: Yeah, perfect storm
0: for them.
1: Not that they'll be bad, but if I was picking a title contender, I don't know if I would pick the Knicks, which is weird to say because they were dominant in the playoffs too. But it just kind of felt like everything just fell perfectly into place for them this year.
0: Good for them. They won 53 games last year. Now, if you're the Pistons, you're saying Cade Cunningham, their crew right now, and Jalen Duren are saying that we can, a year again of maturity. So much again. Here's the question as always for anybody that involved in sports. When does the maturity factor kick in for an individual player and a team? Is it 23? Years old? Is it 27? Is it 31? Is it 34? Oh, by the way, is it never? That's the question.
1: Here's a question I have for you, though.
0: Okay.
1: Tight game, one possession down the stretch. Who's the closer for Philadelphia?
0: Tyrese Maxey.
1: So it's not Jaylen Brown?
0: No.
1: Does somebody going to have to tell him that? Because I think he probably thinks it is.
0: Yes, it is.
1: Does LeBron James think he's the closer still?
0: Yes.
1: Okay. Well, isn't that a problem if you're Nick? There's something you probably have to address early in the season. So
0: very much.
1: When those occasions come up. Because I agree with you. Tyrese Maxey is a closer. But I can see why Jaylen Brown would think he would be. And LeBron James is maybe the second best player in the history of the game. He probably thinks he could be too.
0: Correct. And also, Joel Embiid, give me the ball, a low block. I can score with anybody in the world. And he can. And that's the power of coaching. Now, Nick Nurse, that guy, in a good way, is a wild card coach. Used to deal it's a compliment. Remember, in the NBA/NFL, you can't be like normal. You have to be like this sort of like edgy person that's a very that's a great communicator, but you're like edgy, where the players really don't know where what you're going to say to them.

0: 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So would I. 877-353-0700 is the text number.
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0: OC's out today. Riles in with Gordy as we talk some NBA stuff.
4: And now it's Barkley, Bill. And Bill, knowing that you were here, James Pierce and I, our colleague, we decided that we had to have some songs, your personality. So, of course, you and Niles Barkley, crazy.
0: That's another one of your songs.
4: No, Bill, I don't want to go there, Bill. I don't want to talk about my playlist.
0: You've got a great playlist, Bill. It's very diverse. 60s, 70s, 80s.
4: 90s.
0: 90s, current times.
4: Bill, the Beastie Boys.
0: What were you listening to during your workout this morning? The Beastie Boys are great. I saw them a couple of times in concert.
4: Yeah, it's smart. I worked out to the Beastie Boys.
0: You did?
4: Yeah, and also...
0: Was it like a mix? Was it a particular album? Maybe Paul's Boutique? Maybe License to Ill? What was it?
4: No, License to Ill. Part of it.
0: That's the OG right there.
4: Yeah.
0: Yeah, that's the OG.
4: But also,
0: I wore that cassette tape out, by the way, Gordy.
4: This is why, Bill, you're successful and I'm a starving artist.
0: You are not. You are not a starving artist.
4: But speaking of not starving artists, Bill Rowley, LeBron, let's quickly... It's a short mini list about as far as...
0: Wait, is this our list?
4: No.
0: Okay, this is just a mini list. You brought two lists in today?
4: In your honor.
0: Okay, thank you.
4: All right, so this is the all-time career on-court salary leaders in the NBA. How much money you made in your career, the top 10 in the NBA?
0: Just from your salary.
4: Just salary.
0: This is not endorsements and everything else.
4: That's correct. All right, and here's the question to you, Bill, and all listeners right now in ESPN 700 driving in a car. Do you think this money that these players made are worth the money?
0: Okay.
4: That's the question. Number 10 all-time, Anthony Davis, made in his career $364 million in 13 seasons.
0: No.
4: Okay. Number 9.
0: He's injured too much. That's his problem. But my answer for him is no.
4: Number 9 all-time, Dame Lillard, Weber State, 13 years. Dame's made $365 million.
0: I will say yes, because he was the face of the Portland Trail Blazers and he was their marquee franchise guy for so many years.
4: Agreed. Number 8 all-time, Jimmy Butler, 14 years, $366 million.
0: No. He's often injured and he's a little...
4: Moody.
0: Odd.
4: Odd.
0: Odd and moody.
4: Remember, if your best player is moody, your whole team is moody. Okay. Bill, the guy selling hot dogs is moody in the 27th row. The marketing director is moody because the star player, quote, is moody.
0: Okay.
4: All right, number 7 all-time,

0: years in the NBA, and let's say, Bill, right now, there's a lot of controversy about him, Kawhi Leonard, he's made in his career, $375 million.
1: This is a tough one because...
0: One championship?
1: Got a championship in Toronto. Didn't he get one in San Antonio as well?
0: In 2014.
1: So he's got two championships.
0: No, he lost in 2014.
1: Oh, he lost in 2014. Yeah. I'm going to say no.
0: No, pardon me. He won in 2014.
1: Yeah.
0: My apologies. Excuse me.
1: Yeah, he's got two.
0: My apologies. One.
1: I will say this. He hasn't been good as the face of a franchise. Does that make sense?
0: Very much.
1: He had the one good year in Toronto, but in the other stops, like the Clippers and some other places where they've expected him to kind of be that face, I'm going to say, as much as I like the player, and I remember I called his games when he was at San Diego State in the Mountain West playing Utah, I never thought he would be this player. I'm going to say no on Kawhi Leonard. What would you say?
0: Agreed. No. Number six all time in the NBA for 20 years, just retired, Chris Paul. He's made in Korea earnings $404 million.
1: I'm not the biggest Chris Paul fan. Spence Checkets loves Chris Paul. Loved him. Didn't ever win a championship. He's got an odd personality, too. But he was always, I always felt like he was a good leader for whatever team he was on. So I'm going to say yes on Chris Paul.
0: Yes, so will I. Number five, Paul George.
1: No.
0: Why didn't you finish yet?
1: No.
0: Wait, you're so emotional.
1: You could say $12.77, and I would say no on Paul George.
0: Well, I'm saying right now, $406 million.
1: And what? Where's that put him on the list?
0: Fifth all time.
1: Oh my gosh, that's criminal.
0: I like it. Bill Riley is talking about criminality.
1: What do you say?
0: Agreed.
1: Okay.
0: Number four all time. I love getting Bill Riley fired up.
1: Okay.
0: Like I'm fired up. James Harden, $411 million in 16 seasons.
1: No. No.
0: Agreed.
1: No.
0: All right. Number three.
1: You know what? One of the great what ifs of all time, though. What if Oklahoma City would not have traded him or let? They didn't trade him. They let him go. They let him walk.
0: They couldn't play him. They paid Serge Ibaka.
1: Serge Ibaka, who was a nice player, but they, for all the credit that Sam Presti gets, that was. But I would have loved to see he and Durant and Westbrook. I mean, you want to talk about a team? I don't know how.
0: And Nick Collison.
1: And Nick Collison, your guy who you coached in Seattle.
0: Yeah.
1: And they had some other good players, too. I just would have loved to have seen if that team stayed together. I think they might have won a championship.
0: Agreed.
1: Okay. A big no, though, on James Harden.
0: Okay. Number three, the world's greatest shooter of all time, both off the dribble, stationary.
1: You don't even have to tell me the number here.
0: Steph Curry, in 16 years, he's made, as far as career earnings, $470 million.
1: You could have told me, you could have doubled that number and said he made $940 million, and I would have still said it was he was underpaid. Steph Curry, you can't put it. You could ask, is it the Lakers that own the Warriors?
0: Warriors? Yes.
1: You could ask Joe Lacob and his family, and they would tell you whatever we have paid him isn't nearly enough. So yeah, the answer is yes on Steph Curry.
0: Number two all time.
1: You agree?
0: Agreed, 100%. Remember, Bill's alluding to it, besides the winning, it's the signage, the whole thing about him as far as economic wherewithal with the franchise.
1: The people he has brought to the game of basketball, he has put butts in the seats.
0: Jersey selling.
1: In Jersey, I mean, it's everything. He has been an ambassador for the game and for the Warriors, all of it. So, yes, on Steph Curry.
0: Number two, all time. Kevin Durant, in 18 years, he's made $501 million.
1: This one's tougher. Durant is a weirdo. He is. He's just one of those. He's a fantastic basketball player. He really plays one end of the floor. He's picked his spots career-wise where he'll play a little defense. He is a mercenary. Wouldn't you say that? He is a hired gun. He is a mercenary. Whether it was Oklahoma City or Golden State, the Brooklyn thing was always the weird thing to me. He left a dynasty to go to Brooklyn.
0: With Kyrie Irving.
1: Yeah, those two are made for each other. Although I will say, Alex Jensen loves Kyrie Irving. He coached him in Dallas, thinks Kyrie is a bit misunderstood, great basketball player. How much did Kevin Durant make?
0: $501 million, second all-time.
1: $500 million.
0: Yes.
1: He's got, what,
0: two championships. With the Warriors, led by his sidekick.
1: And they were never his team. Yeah, Steph. That was Steph. I didn't even tell you it was Clay. And Draymond. He may have been the second best player, but he was the fourth banana on that team.
0: Correct.
1: I'll say no on Kevin Durant.
0: Okay. I'm going to lean towards
1: a slight yes.
0: Yeah,
1: okay.
0: I'm leaning to yes. And the number one player of all time, we all know, we talked about him recently, a few minutes ago, 23 years in the NBA, LeBron James has made, career-wise, salary, $581 million.
1: It's a resounding yes. LeBron James is, whether you like him or don't like him, what's funny to me, Gordy, about even the 70s, he's always getting accused of chasing the ring. Isn't that what everybody does? Doesn't everybody want to play with good players and do things like that? He showed early in his career his greatness when he carried that Cleveland Cavaliers team that had no business. Was it 07? They went to the championship, that 07 team.
0: Lost to the Spurs.
1: Yeah, they had no business being there. It was like Booby Hobbs and
0: Sasha Popovich.
1: Was it Booby Hobbs?
0: Gibson.
1: Booby Gibson. Booby Hobbs played for Utah. Yeah, but there aren't a lot of boobies in sports. I got my boobies mixed up. James.
0: I worry about
1: Leave that alone.
0: Bill, I worry about you.
1: He's great. And what he's done, I mean, he's not the greatest player of all time. He's probably had the greatest lengthy career. I mean, the level he's playing at and his career earnings are $560 million. Is that what it is?
0: $581 million.
1: And he's taken $3.8 million this year. I mean, yeah. LeBron James absolutely positively worth every penny that he's earned that the Cavs, the Lakers, the Heat, now the Sixers have paid him.
0: All right, quickly, just from a Jazz players, there's four names. Rudy Gobert made in his career in 12 seasons $295 million. $295. Worth it?
1: Yes.
0: Okay.
1: He is what he is. I mean, you're not expecting Rudy to score 25 a game. Rudy is an elite rebounder and rim protector. And by the way,
0: screener,
1: and he was a better teammate than people gave him credit for. Donovan Mitchell was the problem here, not Rudy Gobert. We know that now. We didn't know that at the time, but that's the deal. So $295 million over how many years?
0: 12 years.
1: Yeah, I think that's fair for Rudy Gobert.
0: All right, Mike Conley, 25th all-time, right behind him.
1: Really?
0: Mike Conley, yeah. 19th season in the NBA, it's the first thing he made for his career. And he's at Celtics right now, $295 million also.
1: I like Mike Conley a lot. He's a really good guy, and he seems like a good teammate. I'm not sure that he's worth $295 million.
0: All right, just two more. Former Jazz people. Number 31 all-time career earnings, Kevin Love. In 17 seasons.
1: Are you really counting Kevin Love as a Jazz guy?
0: Absolutely. 1 year. Absolutely.
1: Okay.
0: Kevin Love, $277 million.
1: No. He was a good player with the T-Wolves early in his career. Helped Cleveland win that title with LeBron.
0: Yeah.
1: But I don't think he's worth $277 million. Do you?
0: No. But I like his game. And the last
1: injuries kind of, I mean, his body kind of broke down.
0: And the last one is this person, the 33rd. Highest ever career earnings, former Jazz man for 9 seasons. I'm prefacing this. Gordon Hayward. In the NBA, 14 years, he made $270 million.
1: No.
0: All right, so.
1: You?
0: No, I agree.
1: No. I mean, Gordon Hayward was just a
0: good
1: NBA player. I'm not begrudging him making the money. He didn't put that gun to anybody's head and say, you've got to pay me this. They paid him the money, but. I mean, he's just a good NBA basketball player.
0: See, so much of the economics of it is the timing of your career, like when you played and what the team needed, and are you coming off a stellar season? And the year before, that team let a good player go because they were arguing over a $5 million increase. So the following year, you're the benefactor of it. Well, last year we let a guy go that we regret now. We've got to sign this guy. And that's so much as I call it circumstantial as far as beneficial to your career. So that's my mini list today. I wanted to see what people thought of it. LeBron James, though, with the 76ers now. Bill, I read a thing about it also. There's 21 players in college basketball that make more money than LeBron James this year.
1: I saw Bill, that article too.
0: NIL money. So LeBron makes this year the lotion in a year, which LeBron is making $3.88 million. There's 21 guys make more money in NIL money in college basketball.
1: Go back to your days of coaching in the Big East with the Providence Friars.
0: Yes.
1: Who would have been the highest paid player NIL wise when you were coaching in the Big East?
0: Okay.
1: Derek Coleman?
0: Yeah, Derek Coleman, second pick of the draft.
1: Patrick Ewing?
0: Absolutely. Patrick Ewing.
1: Chris Mullin. Tell me the guy that you think would have gotten the most.
0: Patrick.
1: Patrick?
0: Yeah, oh yeah. Patrick Ewing. Yeah.
1: Okay.
0: Patrick. Well, and well deserved. And Patrick Ewing right now, ironically, is now assistant coach of the Wizards. He's in the coach, AJ DeBonser.
1: Yeah?
0: Yeah.
1: Okay.
0: So talk about going full circle in life. Bill, I love getting you fired up right now. I mentioned a few guys' names, Bill. You have your game face on. You have your Utah 4th-and-1 at the goal line. You're describing it as the tackle makes a great block and the running back tiptoes in.
1: By the way, don't ever take the ball. When you've got a quarterback like Devin Dampier, don't ever take the ball out of his hands on 4th-and-short.
0: Okay, I like it.
1: I'm not saying he has to carry it, but I'm saying he has to touch it and make the defense react to him.
0: Okay.
1: Would you agree? Do you ever take the ball out of Michael Jordan's hand and use him as a decoy?
0: No, the answer is absolutely no.
1: No, when you've got a star player, especially at a quarterback spot, you make sure that they have the ball in their hands and let them make the decision.
0: You just described Patrick Mahomes.
1: Yeah, him too. Got a text question for you, Gordy. Matt sends this in today. Says, Gordy, what did Sloan do during summer league?
0: Okay. He observed.
1: Yeah.
0: He was in the stands observing.
1: It was Salt Lake Community College back in those days. He would sit up in the stands because I was sitting in the stands too.
0: Yeah, he'd observe it, and he would take some either visual notes or mental notes about the players. And after the game, he'd come in the locker room, and he would address the team. And just talk to them for a few minutes about what they should keep working on.
1: What did you do during summer league?
0: Okay, I used to coach the team for all those years, for 16 years. And we used to get the guy. Again, we always talked about your job is to try to. So the question is philosophically, how can we as coaches showcase your talent, individual talent, within what? A team game. That's the question. So when we say to you, swing the ball from side to side, on the second side of the floor, that's a great chance for you to go organized one-on-one. And that's the reason we always say organized one-on-one. And that gives a great chance for the rebounders to carve out space to offensive rebound to showcase what? Their serious hops or what? Their attitude to rebound in traffic. Defensively, can you guard your own man and can you play help to help with defense? So that's what we talked about all the time in summer league. It transferred over to what? Game skills with the real team, the varsity, meaning what? Utah Jazz.
1: Did you enjoy coaching summer league?
0: Oh, very much, yeah. Because you know that a lot of times the career of a player, you putting him in a game and encourage him. And one time, Howard Eisley, where he struggled when he's a young player. He struggled in a summer league game where he couldn't make a shot. I remember saying to him, I am not taking you out of this game. You're gonna fight through this. And he did. And then suddenly in that fourth quarter, he goes 5 for 5. It helps him give confidence. But more importantly, you remember, besides your own team looking at you, there's other 29 teams and European teams that are looking at you to see if you can play for them. So it's way beyond just the one team. It's the whole league watching you. It's a pretty intense.
1: Another text question in here. This one comes in and says, Gordy, with almost every star moving in today's game, Steph is on his last year. Do we think he leaves or retires with Golden State?
0: Golden State retires.
1: Yeah, he's not going to play. If he was going to play someplace else, I think he would have done that by now.
0: By now, yeah, exactly. The last 2-3 years, the Warriors, they won in 22, which is really a great accomplishment. So now this is already the 26-27 season. He's there right now. And I hope he stays, really, truly. And also, I think that Cooper Flagg would also stay with the Mavs because he's going to be the face of the franchise. And then Bill, the Spurs, Victor Wembanyama, Stephen Castle, Dylan Harper, that crew, if they should do everything possible to keep those guys together, because all three of those guys are young people, they have winning games. And all three are play in harmony and rhythm. And that's what makes the Spurs so interesting.
1: Do you think Steve Kerr retires when Steph Curry retires?
0: Well, the contract, there are 2 years left on his contract. He resigned it, and he's the highest paid coach in the NBA at $17 million a year. He's worth it. I think he will.
1: I just don't feel like he would want to stick around for a rebuild.
0: No, he wouldn't.
1: I mean, you're going to Draymond signed a 1 year deal. Right. Steph's got a year or so left.
0: Yeah.
1: I kind of feel like.
0: Well, Steph's got 2 years left.
1: Yeah, yeah, but they kind of walk off together. What do you expect?
0: Very much, yeah. And as far as the mathematics of it, Steve Kerr, he was born in 65, so now right now he's 61 years, Bill, young, emphasize young. So if he does stay for 2 years, he'll be age 63, Bill, in this generation, as a young man still.
1: Okay. Do you have another list, or was that your only list?
0: No, I have another list, Bill, and I knew this purposely because you and James Peterson, this is our annual list, Bill. I'm so happy you're here today for a lot of reasons. All right, here we go, quickly. And listen to it right now. You're driving I-15. You're in traffic. Think about us here in the studio. Fun and yell out the name and beep the horn. Fun nicknames of former or present NBA players.
1: Okay.
0: Fun nicknames.
1: Fun nicknames.
0: Yes. Some of the nicknames are self-anointed, I might add. So here we go, Bill. You and James Peterson. First nickname, Big Ticket. Who is it?
1: The Big Ticket is, why is this?
2: Kevin Garnett.
1: Kevin Garnett,
0: correct.
1: Yeah.
0: Agreed. The Worm.
1: That's Dennis Rodman.
0: Zeebo.
1: Zach Randolph.
0: Correct. The Bosnian Beast.
2: Nurkic.
0: Correct.
2: Yusuf Nurkic.
1: Who calls him that?
0: Everybody who's self-anointed also. I call him the Bosnian Beast.
1: You do?
0: Of course, okay. Yes. The Kangaroo Kid. You know him. Bill, you're famous. He's famous. Yesteryear.
1: Kangaroo Kid.
0: He could jump. He could sky in the Hall of Fame.
2: Cunningham.
0: Cunningham.
1: Really?
0: Yeah, Kangaroo Kid. Uncle Jeff.
1: That's Jeff. He's Tony Jones's guy, the guy from Georgetown.
0: Jeff Green, correct.
1: Jeff Green, yeah.
0: All right, Flash.
1: Ben Gordon?
2: Dwayne Wade.
1: Oh, Flash, yeah.
0: The Great Wall.
1: Yao Ming?
0: Correct. I love it. See, don't you love basketball? All right. The Bald Mama.
2: Alex Caruso.
1: Who gave him that nickname?
0: Bill, again, I love your attitude. I love it. Bill,
1: Alex Caruso, Bill, as a player. But
0: self-anointed. Bill, people have nicknames. You know,
1: was he the Bald Mamba or the White Mamba?
0: No, Bald.
1: Bald Mamba?
0: Yeah, absolutely.
1: Isn't somebody a White Mamba too?
2: Yeah, that's Diana Taurasi.
1: What? NBA. Is it?
0: Yeah. See, Bill.
1: I mean, she was friendly with Kobe, but.
0: Hey, whatever. The Chef.
1: Chef,
0: because he's always cooking.
2: Chef Curry,
1: yeah.
0: That's exactly right. Birdman.
1: Anderson.
0: Chris Anderson. The Dream.
1: Olajuwon.
0: Okay. I'm building up your confidence here. Human highlight film.
1: Dominique Wilkins.
0: Good. See, Bill, I'm trying to get your confidence up. We're a little shaky before. The Joker.
1: Jokovic.
0: D-Book.
1: Booker?
0: That's right. Devin Booker. The Suns. The Custodian.
2: Brian Cardinal,
0: that's
2: right?
0: That's right. Brian Cardinal. Sweet Lou.
1: Lou Williams?
0: You got that right.
1: But the minivan?
0: George Niang. All right, Iceman.
1: George Gervin.
0: Bill, again, I'm trying to get your confidence. Are you a little shaky right now?
2: Famous Georges who played baseball.
1: Am I?
0: You're a little shaky. Okay. That's right. I'm trying to help you. The Glove.
1: Gary Payton.
0: Ice Tray.
1: Ice Tray?
0: Yeah, Ice Tray.
2: Trae Young.
0: I'm not sure
2: he's earned that.
0: Right, again, self-anointed. Either. You guys have an attitude about this because this is self-anointed. This is social media. This is 2026. Quickly, here we go. Half man, half amazing. You know him. You guys know him.
2: Vince Carter.
1: Vinsanity.
0: Half man, half amazing. Okay. Self-anointed.
1: Okay.
0: Uncle Drew.
1: That's Kyrie Irving.
0: You got it. Jimmy Buckets.
1: Jimmy Butler?
0: Correct. Houdini of the Hardwood.
1: Bob Cousy?
0: Correct. Dr. Duncanstein.
1: Daryl Griffith.
0: Okay, just a few more. Truck.
1: Leonard Truck Robinson.
0: Correct. I like your confidence.
1: I gave you his first name even. Leonard.
0: Right.
1: Most people just called him Truck.
0: All right.